0: great field. The White Sox are playing against the Cincinnati Reds, but keeping an eye on the ball may be tough. The team is doing a special giveaway to honor Pope Leo XIV. Joining us now is Mike Downey. He is the Senior Director of Marketing and Promotions for the Chicago White Sox. Thanks so much for coming on.
1: Of course. Thanks for having me.
0: So first, tell us how this idea all came about.
1: Yeah, so honestly, I mean, it really started on May 8th, 2025, when Pope Leo was named the new Pope. You know, our idea, the marketing ideas in our brain started spinning once we learned that he was not only from Chicago, but a huge White Sox fan. You know, it's very well publicized that he attended, you know, the World Series game in 2005. That was a very cool story. We've seen him wearing, you know, the White Sox hat in the Vatican, you know, making some funny comments to fans along the way. And we really, you know, we wanted to do something here in Chicago that is a way for our fans to showcase, you know, how happy they are that Pope Leo is not only a homegrown Southsider, but is a White Sox fan. And so we kicked around a bunch of ideas, you know, over the past year. We want to do something fun, tasteful, that celebrates, you know, the fact that Pope Leo is a White Sox fan. There's never been an American Pope in the history of the world, right? And how cool is it that we now have one, and he is a huge baseball fan, seemingly. So we wanted to celebrate that, and after discussions with a priest here in Chicago, Father Tom Hurley, he was the one who, you know, helped point us to, hey, I think you guys should focus on the Pope hat idea. You know, we originally were a little skeptical of having people in the stands wearing giant mitres, right? It could obstruct people's views. And so we started it as a, you know, a small special ticket offer that was going to be available to only a select amount of fans, and have them in a certain section, you know, that will be like the designated section. But after we announced it in April, the fan response was so tremendous and it just kind of went viral, right? Mm-hmm. And it seemed like everyone wanted to be a part of this. And so we pretty immediately we flipped it to an all fan giveaway. So anyone who comes to the ballpark on Tuesday, August 11th, will get a White Sox Pope hat.
0: I heard it started at 10,000, but now you're thinking 40,000. Do you think the Holy Father will eventually attend a game at Wright Field?
1: I hope so. He has before, mm-hmm. right? He was here during the 2005 World Series run. I have no idea, though. That's way above my pay grade. I would hope that when he does make a visit to the States, that he does come back to the ballpark. I think it'd be really cool. You know, there's murals up around Bridgeport now. Bridgeport's the town that the ballpark's in. We've got some cool mementos inside the ballpark for that fans can come see when they come here.
0: A nice way to pay homage from a sports perspective. So if the Pope is listening, what would you like to say to him?
1: Say a prayer for us in October. I hope we make the playoffs. The team is the team's playing well. We're in first place, and you know, it seems like he's watching and keeping tabs with the team. And it's been a really, really fun year for the organization, for White Sox fans. I think that just there seems like there's a little magic happening on the South Side right now, and it's fun to see. You know, fans like to comment. You know, we got the Pope on our side, right? Like, we have the most famous fan in the entire world, and so I just. You know, my message for him is just keep an eye out for the Southsiders.
0: The most famous fan in the world. Very true. Mike Downey, thank you so much.
1: Thank you very much. I appreciate it.
0: And we have a sneak peek of that limited edition Pope hat that all of the fans will be getting tomorrow night, and it's being called the best giveaway in sports. We thank you for watching tonight. Remember, you can follow us on social media, Facebook, X, YouTube, and Instagram at EWTN News Nightly. I'm Veronica Dudo. Good night, and God bless.
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5: In the name of the Father, and of the Son, and of the Holy Spirit. Amen. The Most Holy Rosary of the Blessed Virgin Mary. I believe in God, the Father Almighty, Creator of heaven and earth, and in Jesus Christ, His only Son, our Lord, who was conceived by the Holy Spirit, born of the Virgin Mary, suffered under Pontius Pilate, was crucified, died, and was buried. He descended into hell. On the third day He rose again from the dead. He ascended into heaven and is seated at the right hand of God the Father Almighty. From thence He shall come to judge the living and the dead. I believe in the Holy Spirit, the Holy Catholic Church, the communion of saints, the forgiveness of sins, the resurrection of the body, and life everlasting. Amen.
6: Our Father, who art in heaven, hallowed be thy name. Thy kingdom come, thy will be done, on earth as it is in heaven.
7: 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And lead us not into temptation, but deliver us from evil. Amen.
5: For an increase in faith, hope, and charity.
8: Hail Mary, full of grace, the Lord is with thee. Blessed art thou amongst women, and blessed is the fruit of thy womb, Jesus.
9: Holy Mary, Mother of God, pray for us sinners, now and at the hour of our death. Amen.
10: Hail Mary, full of grace, the Lord is with thee. Blessed art thou amongst women, and blessed is the fruit of thy womb, Jesus.
9: Holy Mary, Mother of God, pray for us sinners, now and at the hour of our death. Amen.
11: Hail Mary, full of grace, the Lord is with thee. Blessed art thou among women, and blessed is the fruit of thy womb, Jesus.
9: Holy Mary, Mother of God, pray for us sinners, now and at the hour of our death. Amen.
12: Glory be to the Father, and to the Son, and to the Holy Spirit.
9: As it was in the beginning, is now, and ever shall be, world without end. Amen.
5: The first glorious mystery, the resurrection. We offer thee, O Lord Jesus, this decade in honor of thy triumphant resurrection. And we ask of thee, through this mystery and through the intercession of thy blessed mother, a lively faith. Scripture. And he said to them, Thus it is written, and thus it behooved Christ to suffer, and to rise again from the dead the third day, and that penance and remission of sins should be preached in his name unto all nations. You are witnesses of these things. Meditation. Jesus, having conquered death with life and sin with love, appears to the women and his followers at various times and in various ways to deliver a pro-life message that goes beyond what this finite existence is able to contain. Christ's power is over life and death in this world and in the next. Love is more powerful than death. Life reaches beyond the grave for those who believe. Suffering has saving power. Penance and remission of sins in Christ saves souls. Fatima reflection. The day of the miracle had arrived. Not since the resurrection was a miracle of this magnitude ever foretold. Undaunted by the fears of those who said it might not take place, Lucia believed and her faith was not disappointed. Our Lady keeps her promises. The sun displayed its power. Pilgrims cried out for mercy. Some confessed their sins. Conversions took place. Let us enter into partnership with Mary and faithfully keep our commitments for true peace. God cannot be outdone in generosity.
13: Our Father, who art in heaven, hallowed be thy name. Thy kingdom come, thy will be done, on earth as it is in heaven.
9: Give us this day our daily bread, and forgive us our trespasses, as we forgive those who trespass against us. And lead us not into temptation, but deliver us from evil. Amen.
11: Hail Mary, full of grace, the Lord is with thee. Blessed art thou among women, and blessed is the fruit of thy womb, Jesus.
9: Holy Mary, Mother of God, pray for us sinners,
14: now and at the hour of our death. Amen.
11: Hail Mary, full of grace, the Lord is with thee. Blessed art thou among women, and blessed is the fruit of thy womb, Jesus.
14: Holy Mary, Mother of God, pray for us sinners, now and at the hour of our death. Amen.
11: Hail Mary, full of grace, the Lord is with thee. Blessed art thou among women, and blessed is the fruit of thy womb, Jesus.
14: Holy Mary, Mother of God, pray for us sinners, now and at the hour of our death. Amen.
11: Hail Mary, full of grace, the Lord is with thee. Blessed art thou among women, and blessed is the fruit of thy womb, Jesus.
14: Holy Mary, Mother of God, pray for us sinners, now and at the hour of our death. Amen.
15: Hail Mary, full of grace, the Lord is with thee. Blessed art thou among women, and blessed is the fruit of thy womb, Jesus.
14: Holy Mary, Mother of God, pray for us sinners, now and at the hour of our death. Amen.
11: Hail Mary, full of grace, the Lord is with thee. Blessed art thou among women, and blessed is the fruit of thy womb, Jesus.
14: Holy Mary, Mother of God, pray for us sinners, now and at the hour of our death. Amen.
11: Hail Mary, full of grace, the Lord is with thee. Blessed art thou among women, and blessed is the fruit of thy womb, Jesus.
14: Holy Mary, Mother of God, pray for us sinners, now and at the hour of our death. Amen.
11: Hail Mary, full of grace, the Lord is with thee. Blessed art thou among women, and blessed is the fruit of thy womb, Jesus.
14: Holy Mary, Mother of God, pray for us sinners, now and at the hour of our death. Amen.
11: Hail Mary, full of grace, the Lord is with thee. Blessed art thou among women, and blessed is the fruit of thy womb, Jesus.
14: Holy Mary, Mother of God, pray for us sinners, now and at the hour of our death. Amen.
11: Hail Mary, full of grace, the Lord is with thee. Blessed art

0: our death. Amen.
1: Glory be to the Father, and to the Son, and to the Holy Spirit.
0: As it was in the beginning, is now, and ever shall be, world without end. Amen. O my Jesus, forgive us our sins, save us from the fires of hell, lead all souls to heaven, especially those in most need of thy mercy.
2: Grace of the mystery of the resurrection, come down into my soul and make me truly faithful. The second glorious mystery, the Ascension. We offer thee, O Lord Jesus, this decade in honor of thy glorious ascension, and we ask of thee, through this mystery and through the intercession of thy Blessed Mother, a firm hope and a great longing for heaven. Scripture. You shall be witnesses unto me in Jerusalem, and in all Judea, and Samaria, and even to the uttermost part of the earth. And when he had said these things, he was raised up, and a cloud received him out of their sight. Meditation. All that Jesus said and did, his life he gave, his spirit he imparted, was entrusted to his apostles, that they might preach to all nations, giving what they had received. As members of his body, we too have a part in this commission, to live out in our lives what we have received from Christ in body and in spirit. His ascension into heaven is the incense of our presence in Christ before the Father, who presents all our love and needs to him until God's plan is fulfilled in making Jesus and Mary known and loved. Fatima Reflection. Our Lady drew all three children to live in a way of life that brought them to the heights of holiness in a very short period of time. Jacinta and Francisco were taken to heaven soon, but Lucia was to stay here some time longer. Do we recognize in this invitation the same call for us to spread the gospel in our own day? Jesus wishes to make use of you to make me known and loved. He wants to establish in the world devotion to my Immaculate Heart. How will I respond?
3: Our Father, who art in heaven, hallowed be thy name. Thy kingdom come, thy will be done, on earth as it is in heaven.
0: Give us this day our daily bread, and forgive us our trespasses, as we forgive those who trespass against us. And lead us not to temptation, but deliver us from evil. Amen.
4: Hail Mary, full of grace, the Lord is with thee. Blessed art thou amongst women, and blessed is the fruit of thy womb, Jesus.
0: Holy Mary, Mother of God, pray for us sinners, now and at the hour of our death. Amen.
5: Hail Mary, full of grace, the Lord is with thee. Blessed art thou among women, and blessed is the fruit of thy womb, Jesus.
0: Holy Mary, Mother of God, pray for us sinners, now and at the hour of our death. Amen.
6: Hail Mary, full of grace, the Lord is with thee. Blessed art thou among women, and blessed is the fruit of thy womb, Jesus.
0: Holy Mary, Mother of God, pray for us sinners, now and at the hour of our death. Amen.
7: Hail Mary, full of grace, the Lord is with thee. Blessed art thou among women, and blessed is the fruit of thy womb, Jesus.
0: Holy Mary, Mother of God, pray for us sinners, now and at the hour of our death. Amen.
8: Hail Mary, full of grace, the Lord is with thee. Blessed art thou among women. This is the fruit of thy womb, Jesus.
0: Holy Mary, Mother of God, pray for us sinners, now and at the hour of our death. Amen.
4: Hail Mary, full of grace, the Lord is with thee. Blessed art thou amongst women, and blessed is the fruit of thy womb, Jesus.
0: Holy Mary, Mother of God, pray for us sinners, now and at the hour of our death. Amen.
5: Hail Mary, full of grace, the Lord is with thee. Blessed art thou among women, and blessed is the fruit of thy womb, Jesus.
0: Holy Mary, Mother of God, pray for us sinners, now and at the hour of our death. Amen.
6: Hail Mary, full of grace, the Lord is with thee. Blessed art thou among women, and blessed is the fruit of thy womb, Jesus.
0: Holy Mary, Mother of God, pray for us sinners, now and at the hour of our death. Amen.
7: Hail Mary, full of grace, the Lord is with thee. Blessed art thou among women, and blessed is the fruit of thy womb, Jesus.

0: Hail Mary, full of grace, the Lord is with thee. Blessed art thou among women. This is the fruit of thy womb, Jesus.
1: Holy Mary, Mother of God, pray for us sinners, now and at the hour of our death. Amen.
2: Glory be to the Father, and to the Son, and to the Holy Spirit.
1: As it was in the beginning, is now, and ever shall be, world without end. Amen. O my Jesus, forgive us our sins, save us from the fires of hell. Lead all souls to heaven, especially those who have most need of thy mercy.
3: Grace of the mystery of the ascension of our Lord, come down into my soul and make me ready for heaven. The third glorious mystery, the descent of the Holy Spirit. We offer thee, O Holy Spirit, this decade in honor of Pentecost, and we ask of thee, through this mystery and through the intercession of Mary, thy most faithful spouse, thy holy wisdom so that we may know, really love, and practice thy truth, and make all others share in it. Scripture. And they were all filled with the Holy Ghost, and they began to speak with diverse tongues. Now when the multitude had heard these things, they had compunction in their heart. But Peter said to them, Do penance and be baptized in the name of Jesus Christ for the remission of your sins, and you shall receive the gift of the Holy Ghost. Meditation. Compunction of the heart, penance, remission of sins. These are the work of the Holy Spirit, who helps us choose to live without sin like Mary. And they that work by me shall not sin. As we come to realize our spiritual birth as members of the Church, let us live a new life for God as children of the hearts of Jesus and Mary. Fatima Reflection. Offer prayers and sacrifices constantly to the Most High. Mary, spouse of the Holy Spirit, can make supple our heart to receive all the inspirations God wishes to send us. When we deny ourselves, we can be moved by inspiration. Jesus can use us to bring light to a world in darkness, which is moved only by its lusts and self-interests. Let sacrificial love be the moving force of your life as the Fatima children allowed themselves to be moved, no longer acting according to their feelings and personal desires.
4: Our Father, who art in heaven, hallowed be thy name. Thy kingdom come, thy will be done, on earth as it is in heaven.
5: Give us this day our daily bread, and forgive us our trespasses, as we forgive those who trespass against us. And lead us not into temptation, but deliver us from evil. Amen.
6: Hail Mary, full of grace, the Lord is with thee. Blessed art thou amongst women, and blessed is the fruit of thy womb, Jesus.
1: Holy Mary, Mother of God, pray for us sinners, now and at the hour of our death. Amen.
7: Hail Mary, full of grace, the Lord is with thee. Blessed art thou amongst women, and blessed is the fruit of thy womb, Jesus.
1: Holy Mary, Mother of God, pray for us sinners, now and at the hour of our death. Amen.
8: Hail Mary, full of grace, the Lord is with thee. Blessed art thou amongst women, and blessed is the fruit of thy womb, Jesus.
1: Holy Mary, Mother of God, pray for us sinners, now and at the hour of our death. Amen.
0: Hail Mary, full of grace, the Lord is with thee. Blessed art thou, woman, and blessed is the fruit of thy womb, Jesus.
1: Holy Mary, Mother of God, pray for us sinners, now and at the hour of our death. Amen.
9: Hail Mary, full of grace, the Lord is with thee. Blessed thou, woman, and blessed is the fruit of thy womb, Jesus.
1: Holy Mary, Mother of God, pray for us sinners, now and at the hour of our death. Amen.
6: Hail Mary, full of grace, the Lord is with thee. Blessed art thou amongst women, and blessed is the fruit of thy womb, Jesus.
1: Holy Mary, Mother of God, pray for us sinners, now and at the hour of our death. Amen.
7: Hail Mary, full of grace, the Lord is with thee. Blessed art thou amongst women, and blessed is the fruit of thy womb, Jesus.
1: Holy Mary, Mother of God, pray for us sinners, now and at the hour of our death. Amen.
8: Hail Mary, full of grace, the Lord is with thee. Blessed art thou amongst women, and blessed is the fruit of thy womb, Jesus.
1: Holy Mary, Mother of God, pray for us sinners, now and at the hour of our death. Amen.
0: Hail Mary, full of grace, the Lord is with thee. Blessed art thou, woman, and blessed is the fruit of thy womb, Jesus.
1: Holy Mary, Mother of God, pray for us sinners, now and at the hour of our death. Amen.
9: Hail Mary, full of grace, the Lord is with thee. Blessed art thou, woman, and blessed is the fruit of thy womb, Jesus.
5: Holy Mary, Mother of God, pray for us sinners, now and at the hour of our death. Amen.
6: Glory be to the Father, and to the Son, and to the Holy Spirit.
5: As it was in the beginning, is now, and ever shall be, world without end. Amen. O my Jesus, forgive us our sins. Save us from the fires of hell. Lead all souls to heaven, especially those who most need thy mercy.
3: Grace of the mystery of Pentecost, come down into my soul, and make me truly wise in the eyes of the Almighty God. The fourth glorious mystery, Our Lady's Assumption. We offer Thee, O Lord Jesus, this decade in honor of the Immaculate Conception and the Assumption of Thy Holy and Blessed Mother, body and soul, into heaven. And we ask of Thee, through these two mysteries and through her intercession, the gift of true devotion to her to help us live and die in holiness. Scripture. I am the mother of fair love and of fear, and of knowledge and of holy hope. In me is all grace of the way and of the truth. In me is all hope of life and of virtue. Come over to me, all ye that desire me, and be filled with my fruits. He that hearkeneth to me shall not be confounded. They that explain me shall have life everlasting. Meditation. Then the Creator of all things commanded and said to me, And he that made me rested in my tabernacle. Ecclesiastes 24, verse 12. All that can be said of Mary can be expressed in saying that she is all that any of us want to be, in loving Jesus with the fullness of that love which he deserves. She is the perfection of all the love he desires from us. We can offer our hearts to him, united to hers, offering a total love which makes up for our deficiencies. Our Lady's Assumption into heaven is the incense of our presence in Mary's Immaculate Heart before Christ, who presents all of our love and needs to him to help us be disposed to fulfill God's plan. Fatima Reflection. Our Lady made known her desire to have the rosary recited every day. At the last apparition, she held out the brown scapular because she wants us to wear it. Our Lady was not communicating a mere symbolic presence. She has given us a means to enter into a mystical union with her. A union which is caught up in the mystery of Mary's bodily assumption. What does this suggest to you in your offering of prayers at Holy Communion?
10: Our Father, who art in heaven, hallowed be thy name, thy kingdom come, thy will be done, on earth as it is in heaven.
5: Give us this day our daily bread, and forgive us our trespasses, as we forgive those who trespass against us. And lead us not into temptation, but deliver us from evil. Amen.
11: Hail Mary, full of grace, the Lord is with thee. Blessed art thou amongst women, and blessed is the fruit of thy womb, Jesus.
5: Holy Mary, Mother of God, pray for us sinners, now and at the hour of our death. Amen.
12: Hail Mary, full of grace, the Lord is with thee. Blessed art thou among women, and blessed is the fruit of thy womb, Jesus.
5: Holy Mary, Mother of God, pray for us sinners, now and at the hour of our death. Amen.
0: Hail Mary, full of grace, the Lord is with thee. Blessed art thou amongst women, and blessed is the fruit of thy womb, Jesus.
5: Holy Mary, Mother of God, pray for us sinners, now and at the hour of our death. Amen.
9: Hail Mary, full of grace, the Lord is with thee. Blessed art thou amongst women, and blessed is the fruit of thy womb, Jesus.
5: Holy Mary, Mother of God, pray for us sinners, now and at the hour of our death. Amen.
11: Hail Mary, full of grace, the Lord is with thee. Blessed art thou amongst women, and blessed is the fruit of thy womb, Jesus.
5: Holy Mary, Mother of God, pray for us sinners, now and at the hour of our death. Amen.
12: Hail Mary, full of grace, the Lord is with thee. Blessed art thou among women, and blessed is the fruit of thy womb, Jesus.
5: Holy Mary, Mother of God, pray for us sinners, now and at the hour of our death. Amen.
0: Hail Mary, full of grace, the Lord is with thee. Blessed art thou amongst women, and blessed is the fruit of thy womb, Jesus.
5: Holy Mary, Mother of God, pray for us sinners, now and at the hour of our death. Amen.
9: Hail Mary, full of grace, the Lord is with thee. Blessed art thou amongst women, and blessed is the fruit of thy womb, Jesus.
5: Holy Mary, Mother of God, pray for us sinners, now and at the hour of our death. Amen.
11: Hail Mary, full of grace, the Lord is with thee. Blessed art thou amongst women, and blessed is the fruit of thy womb, Jesus.
1: Holy Mary, Mother of God, pray for us sinners, now and at the hour of our death. Amen.
12: Hail Mary, full of grace, the Lord is with thee. Blessed art thou among women, and blessed is the fruit of thy womb, Jesus.
1: Holy Mary, Mother of God, pray for us sinners, now and at the hour of our death. Amen.
11: Glory be to the Father, and to the Son, and to the Holy Spirit.
1: As it was in the beginning, is now, and ever shall be, world without end. Amen. O my Jesus, forgive us our sins, save us from the fires of hell. Lead all souls to heaven, especially those who are most need of thy mercy.
3: Grace of the mysteries of the Immaculate Conception and the Assumption of Mary, come down into my soul, and make me truly devoted to her. The fifth glorious mystery, the coronation of Our Lady as Queen of Heaven and Earth. We offer thee, O Lord Jesus, this decade in honor of the glorious crowning of thy Blessed Mother in Heaven, and we ask of thee, through this mystery and through her intercession, the grace of perseverance and increase of virtue until the very moment of death, and after that, the eternal crown that is prepared for us. We ask the same grace for all the just and for all our benefactors. Scripture. On your right stands the Queen in gold of Ophir. So will the King desire your beauty. He is your Lord. Pay homage to him. The daughter of the King is clothed with splendor, her robes embroidered with pearls set in gold. She is led to the King with her maiden companions. May the peoples praise you from age to age. Meditation. As the world, lost through Adam, was restored through Christ, so also man sinned by the influence of a woman, and by a woman the old influence was replaced. Ave reverses Eva, and live reverses evil. By means of Mary, Christ crushes the head of Satan. And in the original translation of Genesis 3:15, we see Mary's role in playing her part in God's plan of salvation. As members of his body, Jesus gathers us together in himself, with Mary as a type and model. In her, let us allow Christ to use us too in fulfilling our part in accomplishing his ultimate victory. Fatima Reflection. Continue to pray the Rosary every day in honor of Our Lady of the Rosary, in order to obtain peace for the world and the end of the war, because only she can help you. Our Lady's role as Mother and Queen is intrinsic in our relationship with God if we are to live according to God's pleasure. Not according to our ways does God see things, but according to his own. Therefore, let us fulfill the desire of our Lord's most sacred heart, to console him by relieving the wounds directed against our Mother and Queen by means of the reparation of the five first Saturdays for the conversion of sinners and for peace.
13: Our Father, who art in heaven, hallowed be thy name. Thy kingdom come, thy will be done, on earth as it is in heaven.
1: Give us this day our daily bread, and forgive us our trespasses, as we forgive those who trespass against us. And lead us not into temptation, but deliver us from evil. Amen.
7: Hail Mary, full of grace, the Lord is with thee. Blessed art thou among women, and blessed is the fruit of thy womb, Jesus.
1: Holy Mary, Mother of God, pray for us sinners now and at the hour of our death. Amen.
14: Hail Mary, full of grace, the Lord is with thee. Blessed art thou amongst women, and blessed is the fruit of thy womb, Jesus.
1: Holy Mary, Mother of God, pray for us sinners now and at the hour of our death. Amen.
0: Hail Mary, full of grace, Lord is with thee. Blessed art thou among women, Jesus.
1: Holy Mary, Mother of God, pray for us sinners now and at the hour of our death. Amen.
7: Hail Mary, full of grace, the Lord is with thee. Blessed art thou among women, and blessed is the fruit of thy womb, Jesus.
1: Holy Mary, Mother of God, pray for us sinners now and at the hour of our death. Amen.
14: Hail Mary, full of grace, the Lord is with thee. Blessed art thou amongst women, and blessed is the fruit of thy womb, Jesus.
1: Holy Mary, Mother of God, pray for us sinners now and at the hour of our death. Amen.
0: Hail Mary, full of grace, Lord is with thee. Blessed art thou among women, Jesus.
1: Holy Mary, Mother of God, pray for us sinners now and at the hour of our death. Amen.
15: Hail Mary, full of grace, the Lord is with thee. Blessed art thou among women, and blessed is the fruit of thy womb, Jesus.
1: Holy Mary, Mother of God, pray for us sinners, now and at the hour of our death. Amen.
14: Hail Mary, full of grace, the Lord is with thee. Blessed art thou amongst women, and blessed is the fruit of thy womb, Jesus.
1: Holy Mary, Mother of God, pray for us sinners, now and at the hour of our death. Amen.
0: Hail Mary, full of grace, Lord is with thee. Blessed art thou among women, fruit of thy womb, Jesus.
1: Holy

0: the sacrament of matrimony is ratified. It's made real. It's real there, but it's not consummated. It's not completed. It doesn't find its fulfillment until the two become one flesh physically in the sexual embrace. So we realize that there are the sacrament of matrimony not only has the baptized man and baptized woman in the presence of the church's minister, in the presence of two witnesses, at least in a public way, they demonstrate, they make that human act, that consent, that free consent gets ratified there in that moment here at the altar, but it's consummated, it's fulfilled, it's completed in the sexual embrace. Because at the altar, they say, I'm yours and you're mine. And in the sexual embrace, they live out, I'm yours and you're mine. At the altar, the two become one flesh. In the sexual embrace, the two become one flesh, truly. And so this is so, so important. We need both. And that's part of why, you know, chocolate chip cookies are need chocolate chips. Moving on. Paragraph 1628 talks about this, that consent has to be an act of the will that's freely given, free of coercion, free of grave external fear. And nothing, no human power can substitute for that kind of consent. Now, some people will say, what about arranged marriages? That's a great question. Are arranged marriages valid? Well, they can be, but they don't have to be, just like any marriage. Even in an arranged marriage, that couple that would come together for an arranged marriage would have to be free. They'd have to freely enter into and freely offer their consent when it comes to the sacrament of matrimony. Now, if freedom is lacking, the marriage is invalid. If there was an impediment that would prohibit the couple from freely entering into this sacrament of matrimony, then the marriage is invalid. And for this reason, in paragraph 1629, it talks about this, some other reasons as well. For that reason, but other reasons, the marriage may be rendered null and void. So what the church does is, if maybe here's a couple that comes before the church and they say, we've gotten married, but we have reason to believe that there was some impediment to our consent. There was some impediment to us being free to be married. And there could be any number of reasons, right? And if after an investigation, the church says, yeah, it looks like that is exactly the case. You, after interviewing people who know the couple, after examining and having the couple, they go through a process. It's called the annulment process or the application for a declaration of nullity. And so after going through this whole process, it is the case that sometimes the church can say, yes, that is true. There was an impediment to marriage. The marriage was invalid. It never happened in the first place. Now, there are sometimes when couples will come and say there's a case for there being an impediment to marriage, and the church investigates it and says, no, we see that there was no impediment to marriage that you freely entered into. This was a valid sacrament, and they remain married, even if they are civilly divorced. Again, we're talking about heavy topics today because, again, every one of our lives is touched by betrayal. Every one of our lives is touched by broken hopes. Every one of our lives is touched by broken relationships, including broken marriages. And so I know that there are people who are listening who have said, yeah, I applied for a declaration of nullity and was refused. My case didn't go through. Others who are afraid to apply for the declaration of nullity. Others who seems like an excessive burden to place upon someone. And so they refuse to go through the process. And my invitation is, here is God who is good. Here's God who knows your story. Here's God who knows your heart. If you're wondering, you know, you've been divorced civilly and you haven't applied for declaration of nullity, my invitation is, if you believe that there's a case, if you believe that there is a case to be made that, no, our marriage was not valid, our marriage, there are or were at least one thing, if not more than one thing, that could be impediments to marriage, then to talk to your pastor, talk to your priest, and see if he can help you. Now, there is a process. And part of the process is, again, talking to your priest. Part of your process is going to be contacting your ex-spouse. Part of the process is going to be contacting witnesses and asking them if they are willing to spend their time and remember, yeah, there is a reason that this would be an impediment to their marriage. But it's not meant to be burdensome. I mean, it could be. It can be experienced as burdensome. Sometimes, you know, I don't know if you know about this, about church tribunals and canon lawyers. Oftentimes, there are too few canon lawyers and too many couples who are seeking declarations of nullity. And so sometimes it can take a year or 2 years to go through the entire process. Now, please don't let that frighten you. The process for applying for a declaration of nullity is meant to be a process of healing. In fact, I have talked to so many couples who have said, yeah, when I sat down to write the autobiography, you know, the story of our relationship and why I believe that we have a case that there was an impediment, that the first marriage was invalid. Like, it was daunting. But the more and more I had to process, the more and more I had to go over the story, the clearer and clearer my own heart became to myself, the clearer and clearer here were our missteps, the clearer and clearer I became to myself. So yes, it can be a difficult process, but there are some difficult processes that end up in destruction, and there's some difficult processes that end up in healing. And the process for an application for the Declaration of Nullity is meant to be the process that ends in healing, even if the Declaration of Nullity is not granted, because there can't be demonstrated there was an impediment. The process is meant to have an opportunity for self-examination. It's meant to have an opportunity for recognizing, here's what I brought to this relationship. Here's how my choices brought us to a certain place. And it's not just meant to beat up oneself or to accuse oneself, but to go over one's past and just say, okay, I now know myself, and now I know myself even better, in an even better way. I can bring myself before God in this new and deeper way. I don't mean to get stuck on this too much, but I know that this is such a pain in so many people's lives. And I know there are people, I said that you're going through the catechism in a year, and I'm telling you, yeah, I know you're called to be Catholic. And you can say, yeah, but I'm divorced and remarried. I can't be Catholic. And I get it. I get it, but try. Just try to take that step. I know that you won't be sad for trying. You won't regret trying, but I do wonder, and I do fear that you will regret not trying. So we'll move on to the next part here, but I just wanted to leave you with that, and that note of you're not alone. You're wanted. And there's healing. There's healing in the future. Moving on. There is a reason why the church normally requires the faithful to get married inside the church, in a church building according to the ecclesiastical form, according to the rite of marriage. One of those reasons is that marriage is a liturgical act. Therefore, it's appropriate that it should be in the part of the public liturgy of the church. You know, we realize that holy matrimony is a sacrament of service. It's a sacrament of discipleship. Just like holy orders is a sacrament of service, it's a sacrament of discipleship. So here's me. I could say that when I got ordained a priest, you know what? The coolest place for me, like my favorite place in the world, is at my parents' place on a lake. And I love that place. It's just, man, if I could go there every week, I would love going there every week. I love that place so much. It's a place of family, it's a place of close friends, a place of so many great memories. And so I could say, hey, Bishop, could I get ordained at my parents' place on the lake? It means a lot to me. And the bishop would have to remind me, and he would rightly remind me, that, oh, here's the thing. You're not getting ordained for yourself. You're not getting ordained because this is for you. You're getting ordained because holy orders is a sacrament of service in the church. It's a sacrament of discipleship in the church. And this is a day that's not about you. This is a day about the whole church getting a new priest. And I would say something incredibly similar when it comes to the holy matrimony. I know it's like, it's the bride's day. It's the, you know, couple's day. And it is in some ways, but it's also not in some ways. For a Catholic couple to enter into the sacrament of matrimony, they're saying, this is the way I believe that Jesus Christ is calling me to serve his church. I believe that this is the way Jesus Christ is calling me to be his disciple. And so this isn't just strictly speaking your day. This is the day for the entire church. This is a day where you're declaring discipleship for the Lord in this particular vocation. So it doesn't make any sense to get married on the beach. It doesn't make sense to get married in the woods. It doesn't make sense to get married at some, you know, strange location. It makes sense to say, I'm going to get married in the church. Why? Because this is a sacrament of the church. This is me declaring that this marriage, this sacrament to marriage and family, holy matrimony, is the way I believe Jesus is calling me to build up the body of Christ. So it makes, again, very little sense, maybe no sense, for a Catholic Christian to say, I'm going to get married outside the church or outside the rite given to us by the church. Now, tomorrow, once again, we'll talk about the exceptions to this rule, because there are a couple exceptions to this rule. But we recognize that when you said yes to your spouse, you're also saying yes to, this is how I will serve the church. This is how I will follow Jesus Christ as his disciple. Okay, I know we talked about a lot of stuff today. The last thing here is marriage preparation. The church says super important. The church also says the original marriage preparation is the example and teaching of one's own parents and one's own family and the people around you, people from your parish. That's called the remote preparation for the sacrament of matrimony, is yeah, I learn a lot from my watching my parents. This is how marriage works. Either this is how marriage is supposed to work, or this is how marriage should never work. Because we're always being formed. We're being formed by our culture, and we're also always being formed by our families and by our parish, by our parents. And so, from the earliest age, we're being formed. And that part of that formation, we call that marriage preparation. And then later on, you know, you get into formal preparation. Usually it's at least 6 months. Sometimes it's up to a year of formal, kind of more proximate or immediate marriage preparation. And that's typically done at the parish by the priest, by the deacon, maybe by a mentor couple of some sort. Okay, you guys, hard day. A lot of big topics, which are good to talk about. Really good to talk about. Tomorrow we'll talk about more big topics and the day after that and the day after that, because the rest of this catechism, I got to tell you, I don't want to say it gets deeper from here, but it kind of gets more personal. We'll say it like that. It doesn't get deeper from here, but it does get more and more personal. So because of that, we're all going to be challenged. And because of that, I am praying for you. Please pray for me. My name is Father Mike. I cannot wait to see you tomorrow. God bless.
1: That was day 222 of Catechism in a Year with Father Mike Schmitz. Did you know there are short videos of encouragement and teaching available on the Ascension Presents YouTube channel? Here's an example.
0: To all my friends out there who are beginning, and you experience this beginning as a challenge, this beginning as a real difficulty, take heart. You're not alone. But be patient with yourself. Have permission to be a beginner, to ask questions, to make mistakes, to need help. And no, the last place you left, that was a sad goodbye maybe. Because why? Because it was home. Because it was familiar. Because it was something that like I was passionate about. You started off as a beginner there too. You've done this before. You know what it's like. Be patient. Don't freak out. But just know that the Lord is using this right now. He's using this right now, not in a year from now, not in 2 years from now. He's using this right now to purify your heart, to invite you to lean in more deeply and more closely to his heart, and to invite him into the beginning.
1: 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Thank you for joining us for Catechism in a Year with Father Mike Schmitz. 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
6: The year 750 AD. During the consecration at the Holy Sacrifice of the Mass, a priest in Lanciano, Italy, who doubts the real presence of Jesus Christ in the Holy Eucharist, is stunned when the host transforms into human flesh and the wine transforms into human blood. The blood then coagulates into five drops, which are said to represent the five wounds of Christ. In 1971, the miracle of Lanciano was confirmed by modern science. The conserved flesh is found to be cardiac muscle tissue, and the blood is human type AB positive, the same blood found in other Eucharistic miracles even today.
7: Hi, this is Father Daniel Brandenburg from the Legionaries of Christ. Now, I don't know about you, but I am a sinner, and I need to go to confession. Sometimes people think that priests don't need to go to confession, but that's not the case at all. Priests are sinners just like you and me. We need God's grace. We are all falling short of what God calls us to. And confession not only wipes away our sins, but it also gives us actual grace. So I encourage you all to make a good confession, to trust in the Lord, and to grow in His grace. God bless you.
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11: This is Father Joseph Mary of the Franciscan Missionaries of the Eternal Word. 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
12: Lord God, I praise you and bless you for making all of us sowers of seed, for asking us to broadcast that seed. 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
21: 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Message and data rates for some folks may apply. 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All right, we have the A-team in place here. That would be Pedro Quiles, our producer, Matt Kabinski handling phone screening, Ace McKay keeping an eye on social media. I'm Tom Price along with Dr. David Anders.
22: Tom, how are you today?
21: I am well. How are you, sir?
22: Doing decent, thank you.
21: Interesting question here from Julian to kick us off. Is it okay for me to worship on my own instead of in a particular church?
22: Yeah, thanks. I really appreciate the question. So it kind of depends on the details. So if you're Catholic and you're asking if you can worship apart from the Holy Mass, not attend Holy Mass, then the answer would be, well, we hope very much that you worship when you're not in Holy Mass, but you need to go to Holy Mass on Sundays and holy days of obligation. Okay.
21: A baseline.
22: A baseline, yeah.
21: Sure.
22: Now, If you mean, you know, can I have a private devotional life apart from Mass, then in fact, absolutely, you should do that. Now, you might mean something different entirely. You might mean, do I need to be affiliated with any ecclesiastical organization, or can I be a solo believer and a solo practitioner? And if that's what you're asking, it kind of depends on your baseline, right? So let's say you started out as a rank atheist and a materialist, and suddenly you've been awakened to the possibility of the transcendent, and something in your conscience is prompting you to cry out to God, but you haven't yet committed yourself to any particular path. I'd say that's a step in the right direction, right? If you are a baptized practicing Christian who's been affiliated with the larger body of Christ for your whole life and you're deciding to step away and go, you know, the individualist route, I'd say that's a move in the wrong direction, right? Because in the Christian faith, what God desires for us, above all, is that we experience and exercise the virtue of charity towards one another. And so the reason that Christ didn't just give an instruction manual for individual worship, but instead created a society, an organization, was that he wanted the church to be the extension of his incarnational presence, that collectively the body of Christ, Christians living and loving, working together, could continue to express these values that Christ taught, which are largely social values. And so you can't really express social values alone.
0: Okay. Appreciate that. Julian, thanks so much for your email. Here's one now from Micah. Is there any subtle mention of the Trinity in the Old Testament?
22: Okay, so depends on what you mean by... This is the second depends on what you mean question we've had in a row here. Kind of depends on what you mean by subtle mention. If you read the Old Testament in the literal sense, the answer would be no.
0: Okay.
22: If you read the Old Testament allegorically, then Christian writers have found intimations of the Trinity all over the Old Testament, but allegorically, right? Which means that there's nothing at the literal level of the text that suggests Trinitarian doctrine. It's rather, if you bring the perspective of Trinitarian theology to the Old Testament, you can say, well, this passage here evokes this for me, and that makes me think of the Trinity, and this passage here evokes that, and that makes me think of the Trinity. But at the literal sort of exegetical level, the answer would be no.
0: Very good. Micah, thanks so much for your email. We just got a text a moment ago from Kat in North Georgia listening on her Alexa device. Kat says, how did people in the past get to Mass every Sunday? Pioneers in the Dark Ages and so on. How did they fulfill those Sunday obligations?
22: Yeah, thanks. So the universal obligation of Catholics to attend Holy Mass on Sundays is not from antiquity. It actually dates from the 1917 Code of Canon Law.
0: Really?
22: Yeah.
0: Okay.
22: Now, that doesn't mean that no Catholic ever had an obligation to go to Mass before it was articulated in the Code. I mean, there have been local and regional directives and decrees and diocesan directives and decrees, and, mm-hmm. and for that matter, just a general expectation that the life of Christian discipleship involves worship in the Holy Mass, right? I mean, so you don't necessarily have to have a law for something to be a custom and to be morally obligatory, but there actually wasn't a universal Mass obligation in the Code till the 20th century. Now, for most of human history, widespread travel is just not the mode that people engaged in, right? I mean, there are nomadic cultures, but I mean, most of the history of the expansion of Christendom has been in agricultural and urban environments where people mm-hmm. are pretty settled and don't move around a whole lot. So that's not really an issue. Now, there are some isolated characters from church history who, say, ascetics and hermits and the like, who went extensive periods of time without going to Mass. This is unusual. One that jumps to mind, I think, is St. Mary of Egypt, who was a celebrated hermitess, who, is revered by the church for her sanctity, but she lived in a time and a place when there wasn't a Sunday obligation and there was a high value placed on asceticism, and I think she went years without ever attending Mass.
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0: This is Father Wade Menezes of the Fathers of Mercy. 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
8: It's called Communion with Dr. David Andrews here on EWTN. 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And if you're ready, let's get to the phones and begin with Eric in California watching us on EWTN television. Hey there, Eric. What's on your mind today?
9: Hi. My question is, what is this passage about for Genesis 7:15? And it says, pairs of all creatures in which there was the breath of life came to Noah into the ark.
10: Yeah, thank you. I really appreciate the question. Well, you know, read literally, it's a description of the ark that Noah built to house the animals that would be saved from the impending flood. And having the breath of life just means that they were alive, right? They were living animals. And so that we can read it at that level. Now, the church has also historically read the book of Genesis in a profoundly allegorical manner and sees the ark often as an allegory for the church and the various kinds of animals as representing the various states of spiritual development in which humans can be found, right? And the pairs have been likened to things like the irrational passions and the rational mind. I mean, there are all kinds of allegories that have been pulled out of that passage by patristic commentators.
8: Eric, thanks so much for your phone call. That opens up a line for you at 833-288-EWTN. 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Let's go to Michael now in Michigan, watching us today on YouTube. Hey there, Michael. What's on your mind today?
11: Hey, guys. Thank you for taking my call.
8: Sure.
11: Say, I'm an online Catholic apologist content creator, and I've noticed a lot of other Catholic apologists and online content creators are engaging in a lot of scandalized and reprehensible behavior, a lot of calumny, slander. So my question is for David Anders, Dr. David Anders. Some of these apologists I know, some of them I don't know personally. Where's my role when it comes to prudence in terms of fraternal correction? And do I go to them privately first? And do I publicly call it out if no one else is doing it?
10: Yeah, that's a great question. If you don't mind, I'd like to kind of riff on it for a minute. Because this is something I'm very sensitive about, and I have spoken about a number of times on the show and in other public venues, namely that apologetics is an inherently dangerous activity, and people should engage in it with a great deal of caution and circumspection. And there's a number of dangers that can emerge from apologetics as a discipline. First and foremost, it's one that the theologians and the doctors of the church have remarked on for a long time, and that's the danger of spiritual pride.
8: Oh, yeah.
10: Right? So you like to be an authority. You like for people to want to know your opinion. You have the capacity to enjoy the element of a rhetorical conquest. You know, when you can rhetorically defeat another person's position in a sort of public debate and get accolades for that. So there's a profound risk of pride there. There's also a risk of that you can win the battle and lose the war, right? And this is typified, I think, by one of my own children, who many years ago once said to me, not in jest, he said, "Daddy, you know, you're always right about everything, and nobody cares." You know, and if you're that pedantic know-it-all that no one can take down in rhetorical debate, but you make yourself obnoxious because you're so lacking in the gift of charity, the virtue of charity, that people think, well, you know, okay, so his syllogistic logic is impeccable, but his human sense is absolutely lacking. He has no charity. He has no he has no prudence. He has no discretion. I mean, why would I possibly want to sign on to a worldview that produces such an arrogant boor like this? You know, that's another profound danger.
8: Yeah.
10: There's a risk of a profound risk, I think, a really great risk of implicitly portraying the church and Christianity and the faith as if it were a series of ideas to be accepted. And this is something that Pope Francis identified repeatedly in a number of his writings. He talked about neo-Gnosticism as a profound temptation in the contemporary environment that reduces the faith to a system of ideas that are you know, make comforting or give a sense of intellectual certainty, but are essentially alienating from the reality of human beings and our social life together. There's a profound risk of bad faith, meaning the gift of faith is supernatural. The church teaches that you cannot argue someone into the supernatural gift of faith, of really giving their heart to Christ in conversion. However, it is possible to rhetorically manipulate someone. So if you're gifted as a speaker, you might be able to produce a kind of human acquiescence, but it won't be the theological virtue of faith, and it will crumble as soon as the next smartest person in the room comes by and pulls one of the cards out from your little deck of cards that you've built up, right? And then you leave people disillusioned, thinking that their reasons for the faith are insufficient, and then they're hardened, they're inured against coming back to the faith in the future. So they're just all kinds of reasons to be extraordinarily cautious about engaging in the practices of apologetics. Now, if you see someone and you believe maybe they're doing these things, they're apologists, and they're making all these errors, and so they're, you know, kind of making the faith ridiculous or unpalatable, what do you do about it? Well, principles of Catholic moral theology with respect to admonishing the sinner suggest a few facets. Number one, is this a serious matter? And I do think that's a fairly serious matter. Number two, is this person likely to listen to you? Now, the pedantic know-it-all, by definition, is the guy who is incapable of listening to other people. So you engage him rhetorically. Well, this is the exact mode that is causing the problem, right? That he's ready for a fight, right? So how do you approach him in a way that actually gets him listening and not just jumping into apologetic polemical mode? Is he going to listen? Because if he's not going to listen, then you risk making him worse off.
8: Yeah.
10: And then finally, if he is inclined to listen, are you the best person to make the admonition? I can't answer that question. That's a prudential judgment. You know, sometimes it could be his wife, you know, or someone who's just so out of the wheelhouse of his professional life, who is suffering the collateral damage of his intellectual and emotional immaturity and brings him face-to-face with the consequences of his actions in a way that belies argument. You know, this happened to me one time many, many, many years ago when I was in graduate school, and I got caught up in a polemical debate in a philosophy class and failed to notice that the professor had walked into the room at the graduate school, and I was pretty big on myself and thought I had all kinds of great things to say, and all of a sudden this voice behind me says, well, I'll be in my office when you're ready to start class. And I realized that, you know, I was holding forth with my, you know, brilliant apologetics or whatever. Yeah. And the people around me, or at least, you know, people who were not engaged in the conversation, were just like, whatever, Anders, you know, and the mm-hmm. professor was just kind of, you know, frustrated with, yeah. with my display. And, and in a second, I went from thinking I was somebody to thinking, man, I got a lot to learn. And I went and apologized to the professor, and it made me kind of change how I thought about engaging in this sort of rhetorical debate publicly. So that's what I have to say.
8: Michael, is that helpful for you?
11: Very helpful. Just real quickly, though, let's say all those criteria are met, the ones that you said were for admonishing the sinner.
8: Uh-huh.
11: You know, is it okay if I prudently and charitably, publicly, fraternally correct someone if that's like the last resort?
10: So, you know, in the Gospel of St. Matthew, Christ says, if you find your brother in sin, go to him privately. If he doesn't listen to you, take somebody else. And if he doesn't listen to the two of you, then you go to the church. He didn't say you publish it on YouTube.
8: Yeah. Appreciate your call, Michael. Thanks for checking in from Michigan. I was reminded, as we were talking about all this, the great Rocky and Bullwinkle, you know. And now here he is, Mr. Know-It-All. It was so great, so great. Let's go to Tom now in Lakewood, Ohio.
10: We're not dating ourselves on this show or anything.
8: Never,
10: you know?
8: Never. Listening online, EWTN.com. Hey, Tom, what's on your mind today?
12: Hi, yeah. I just wonder, I listen to programming all the time there because I come to believe, you know, what you guys, I come to trust your network, of course, EWTN.com. And, I heard some, it seems like, unless I misunderstood, some conflicting information lately in regard to the holy sacrifice of
10: yep.
12: the Mass.
10: Yep.
12: Let's see. I heard some people saying on your network, or EWTN, that or actually it has to do with the Jewish word remembrance back then when
10: yep.
12: Jesus walked the earth. And it's not just remembering, we're actually being brought into the same sacrifice
10: yep.
12: that one. So it's like a time travel in a sense
10: yep.
12: or whatever. But I heard you say it in the past that we're not actually, it's not a time travel, it's something different.
10: Yep.
12: We're being brought.
10: Yep.
12: Or Jesus, who is currently in heaven.
10: Yep. I absolutely know the discussion that you're referring to. I totally know it. So there is a theory that is widely circulated in Catholic catechetical circles about the relationship of Calvary to the Mass. It relies heavily on a related theory about the meaning of anamnesis, remembrance, in first century Jewish liturgy. Okay, so this is a speculative theory that relies upon an inference from what first century Jews supposedly thought.
8: Okay.
10: It's not an argument from magisterial texts. That's a key difference. All right. Now, here's the theory. The theory is that, and I'm going to simplify it, that Calvary and the Mass are numerically identical. They're numerically identical. And so when you go to the Mass, it is as if you're traveling back in time and you are present at Calvary. And in that way, the Mass is understood to be a sacrifice because it is nothing other than the once-for-all sacrifice of Calvary. And again, that theory, which really only emerges articulately, I think, in the 20th century, relies heavily on a hypothetical reconstruction of what Jews supposedly thought they were doing in first century Jewish liturgy. That's not what the magisterial texts say, and it's not what the doctors of the church say. So I can't put the difference more starkly than by quoting St. Thomas Aquinas, who, when asking in what manner the Mass is a sacrifice, he doesn't say the Mass is a sacrifice because it is identical to the sacrifice of Calvary. He says the Mass is a sacrifice in the way that we would say a picture of Cicero is Cicero.
8: Mm.
10: A picture of Cicero is not Cicero.
8: No.
10: right? It's a remembrance of Cicero.
8: Right.
10: The language of the liturgy itself calls the Mass the memorial of what happened at Calvary. Here is how Pope Pius XII describes this in his encyclical Mediator Dei. Now, this all, we all agree on the doctrine of the real presence. That's not an issue, so don't worry about that. Okay, real presence all day long. Pius XII says that the reason we have the consecration of bread and wine, body and blood, is because when the body and when the bread and wine are consecrated, the double consecration symbolizes, and he uses the word symbolizes, symbolizes the separation of Christ's body and blood. If they were truly separated at Calvary, they're only symbolically separated in the Mass. And in virtue of that symbolic representation, the Mass figures or memorializes what took place at Calvary. Same thing that St. Thomas says, although he's more explicit about the nature of the double consecration.
8: Mm-hmm.
10: Thomas goes on to say, and the Pope echoes him, that the virtue, the power, the grace that Christ won for us at Calvary is made present to us in the Mass. So we really do receive grace. But the Christ that we are receiving in Holy Communion is not the dead Christ hanging on the cross 2,000 years ago as if we time-traveled back to Calvary to receive him. It is, in fact, Christ as he exists in his proper person in glory right now. And to make that absolutely clear, Thomas gives an illustration where he asks a hypothetical question. Had the disciples celebrated Mass when Jesus was in the tomb, what would they have received in Holy Communion? And his answer is they would have received Jesus's body, blood, and divinity, but not his human soul. Because at that moment, the proper person of Christ was divided body and soul, soul in hell, body present. Emphasizing that what's present in Holy Mass is not Christ 2,000 years ago, but Christ as he is at the moment of the consecration. Similarly, in the upper room, when Christ instituted the Mass, what was present in the Sacred Host? It wasn't Jesus 2 days from now. Or not 2 days ago, I give you a day from now. It wasn't Jesus a day from now on the cross. It was Jesus as he was seated at the table. Hence, Christ held himself in his own hands. That's St. Augustine's language. Okay, so I understand that theory, the one that you articulated. I know that it's widespread. I think the reason it's widespread is that I think, A, people don't actually know the Orthodox doctrine, and B, It seems to conveniently solve the Protestant objection that Catholics are sacrificing Jesus over and over again. And if you, hey, there's just one sacrifice and we're just mystically present, then we're not sacrificing over and over again. Here's another problem with that. That's what Calvin said. So unknowingly, they're actually conceding a kind of crypto-Calvinism in their refutation of the accusation that Catholics are re-sacrificing Jesus.
8: Wow.
10: The way Catholics actually refute that is to say, look, there's no bloody immolation. We're not killing him again, right? But it is a distinct sacrifice, a true and proper sacrifice, so that the two sacrifices are specifically the same, but numerically distinct. Now, Ludwig Ott, in the Fundamentals of Catholic Dogma, argues that in Mediator Dei, Pope Pius XII explicitly rejects what is called the mystical theory of the Mass, which is this popular theory that's in circulation.
8: Tom, thanks so much for your call. We hope that clarifies things for you. Do appreciate hearing from you in Lakewood, Ohio. In a moment, we'll talk with Abby, also in Ohio. She's checking in from Cincinnati. He or she, that is. Also, Anna, a first-time caller from Tucson. 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
13: 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I'm Montse Alvarado with some great news. 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
8: 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Hey, two great EWTN radio affiliates are celebrating an anniversary this week. KSMR has served Great Falls, Montana for 20 years. Also, Holy Family Radio with four stations serving Ohio, marking 16 years with us. Congratulations to Tony Roush there at St. Michael Radio in Great Falls, and Deacon Jeff Compton and his team at the great Holy Family Radio from all of us here at EWTN. Glad that you're with us for all these many years. Let's go to Abby now in Cincinnati, listening on the great Sacred Heart Radio, AM 740. Hello, Abby. What's on your mind today?
17: Hello. So I am definitely a big proponent of the more mystical side of Christianity, more, you know, Catholicism. And kind of going with that, I was wondering if we feel like there's any sort of value that could be gained from, like, a mystical experience through psychedelics. Like, for example, I've got a parishioner that I know very personally, that he had an experience while he was under the influence of LSD, and he said that it brought him a lot closer to God and to his faith, and now he's been without a drink for, I think he's going on 2 years now.
10: Okay, thanks. So I want to be real careful how I answer this question, because there's a lot that I don't know, and I'll be honest about that, and I know that there's a lot of ongoing research right now about whether there are clinical applications for certain psychoactive drugs for recovery from things like post-traumatic stress disorder and alcoholism. And I think that there have been shown some positive clinical effects. And so I recognize that, you know, rationally. That's what the evidence may seem to suggest in some cases. And I'm certainly going to not knock people who get off of alcohol or recover from PTSD. But what I do want to talk about is whether or not those kinds of experiences are true mystical experiences in the sense in which Catholic spiritual theology uses the term. Okay, so in common language, so out in the secular world, people often use the language of mystical to mean any sort of altered state of consciousness that gives me a sort of elevated sense of contact with the transcendent. And, you know, it's absolutely phenomenologically experienced. You know, the phenomenological aspects are the thing that's so significant. You know, I feel a certain thing, I see a certain thing, it's overwhelming, it's highly salient, you know, it grasps my imagination and affects it in a kind of permanent way. And it's all those, you know, very phenomenological aspects that are so compelling, and that's what people mean by the language of mystical. If you read the spiritual literature of the great saints, they know about that kind of stuff. Some of them experience that kind of stuff. They, especially in the West, the greatest mystics largely dismiss that kind of stuff. They don't say it's bad. They say it's largely irrelevant and sometimes dangerous. And St. John of the Cross in particular says it's best to flee that kind of thing. Now, sometimes it happens to you in spite of yourself, and you know you deal with it as you deal with it. But he basically warns against it because the real mysticism is there is a kind of altered state of consciousness, but it doesn't come with the phenomenological sort of flashy lights and wavy lines of LSD. It's when your consciousness has been transformed so that you come to share Christ's perspective on the world and on your neighbor, in particular, in your willingness to love sacrificially. Now, I remember hearing a prominent secular commentator talk about the profound experience he once had taking, I think it was MDMA, and he was with a friend, and he had this overwhelming sense of love for his friend, and that's all very interesting. It's not exactly, well, it's really a far cry from what Christians mean by the virtue of love, which is absolutely compatible with profound grief, with sadness, with sorrow, with emotional aridity, and really has nothing to do with the phenomenal experience of, say, you know, oxytocin-induced excitement, if you will. And God gave us oxytocin. I mean, God created our hormonal system. God created our neurology. And so these things, I mean, they're parts of our humanity, and yes, we can kind of hijack them and we can manipulate them for good or for ill, but ultimately, spirituality lies at the level of the will, which is a function of the rational intellect, and ultimately, you do need a kind of sensibility transcendence, but it's more the kind of transcendence that you need, the sort of transformation you need, is much more likely to come through the experience of disillusionment and suffering. One of the most prominent elements of Catholic mystical theology is something called apophaticism, or negative theology. And it is the process of increasingly learning all of the things that are not God. Now, you might say, well, I know what God isn't. I know God's not this coffee cup. And I mean, you say that. We all say that. But we're deeply attached to our notions, to our experiences, to our neurology, you know, to our phenomenology, and in ways of which we are not conscious, to our perspectives. It's so easy to identify and reify those things and divinize them in ways of which we are not really explicitly conscious. And running up against disillusionment, running up against disappointment, running up against failure, running up against humiliation, running up against suffering repeatedly, and shipwrecking on all of our assured notions of the ways we think in which God works, and finally ending up in a position where we're like, I have no idea, God. I mean, I completely don't know. I'm bereft. I don't have anything to say. I'm reduced to utter silence. I don't even know if you're there. All I know is this thing really stinks, and I wouldn't wish it on anybody. And the church actually says, now we're getting somewhere. Now we're getting somewhere. That actually can be an experience of profound union, although not consciously, with the suffering of Christ on the cross. So I deliberately didn't directly address your question, but I'm pointing you to a different line of reasoning. And I highly recommend that you plow into this a little bit. Read Dionysius the Areopagite. Read St. John of the Cross, The Dark Night of the Soul, and he's not talking about depression. Especially the first, say, third of the book, where essentially what he does is talk about all the ways that spiritual experiences can actually be productive of the seven deadly sins. St. Teresa of Avila, one of my favorite quotes from Teresa of Avila, is she talks about people who go into these ecstatic ecstasies and mystical prayer, and she says that they call it rapture, I call it nonsense, right? Doesn't mean she didn't have them too, she did. Right, but the point at the end of the day is not the experience. The point is, you know, am I capable of following Christ in the way of the cross?
8: Absolutely. Abby, thanks so much for your call today from Cincinnati. It is called Communion here on EWTN. Let me tell you about something wonderful now available absolutely free from EWTN. It is our six-part EWTN Learn series on Eucharistic devotion. 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Jesus is seeking you, and he wants to relate to you personally. He wants a level of intimacy with you that's only possible through the Most Holy Eucharist. Do check this out. It's absolutely free. Visit EWTN Mission. Great Saints, Jesus is seeking you, and he wants to relate to you personally. He wants a level of intimacy with you that's only possible through the Most Holy Eucharist. Do check this out.

0: In Tucson, are you there? Jorge, why don't we put Jorge, listen to me. Pedro, would you please put her on hold? We're going to get to a text right now from an anonymous listener. Does any form of consciousness continue after we die?
1: Yeah, well, the Catholic doctrine says yes. Catholic doctrine says yes.
0: Okay.
1: Catholic doctrine teaches that the soul separated from the body at death continues to exist in conscious experience, either in bliss or in purgation or in torment, until the resurrection of the dead when it's united with the body. Now, the state of the separated soul, consciousness, and the state of the separated soul is going to be different because it won't be based on sense experience like our current consciousness is. So, what is it exactly going to be? I can't tell you. It's going to be different. But there is conscious experience. That's the teaching of the church.
0: Thanks so much for your text. Here's one that came in from Robert, listening on 88.3 FM in Ridgefield, Washington. What advice can you give for a Protestant converting to Catholicism regarding properly understanding the veneration of Mary?
1: Yeah, thanks. So for me, as a Protestant converting Catholicism, it's really helpful to class Mary with the other saints and then just consider the saints as a class and whether or not veneration to the saints in general was proper, and then kind of move there from there to the bigger question of Marian devotion. And first thing I would say is that veneration is sort of naturally woven into the human experience as a matter of justice in almost all of our doings, even in our highly individualistic and egalitarian modern society. So, you know, unless you think there's something inherently wrong with, say, having, you know, the Lincoln Memorial in Washington, D.C., or the Washington Memorial, or, you know, every urban center in the entire country, I think, has a Martin Luther King Boulevard, right? You know, I mean, we've got Vietnam memorials, I mean, which is covered up in memorials. And monuments that we honor great heroes and civic leaders and civil rights leaders and so forth. If you enter a courtroom, when the judge enters, the bailiff will say, you know, all rise, and everybody stands up. The honorable judge so-and-so presiding, and now I'll be seated. In the Episcopal wedding liturgy, the spouse, Episcopal, I'm not talking Catholic, but I'm just making an illustration. The spouses vow to one another, with my body I thee worship, which I think is beautiful language. So just replete throughout culture, we have this deep intuition that it is right and just to honor exemplars, right? I mean, why it would be profoundly unjust if I considered, you know, the craven coward and the turncoat and the traitor to hold the same position of civic honor as the man that paid the ultimate sacrifice.
0: Yes.
1: This is why we have a, you know, a Memorial Day.
0: Sure.
1: Right? Well, in Catholic theology, the saints are the people who succeeded. They excelled. They paid the ultimate price, right, of white martyrdom or red martyrdom or green martyrdom. And they followed Christ in the way of the cross. And we're channels of his grace to the rest of the world. And so it's right and just and good and healthy to regard them as models and to say, good job, guys. Way to go. Yeah. Go Saints. You know, and I'm not talking about New Orleans.
0: Right.
1: And so why wouldn't that be? Why wouldn't that be proper? Now, you know, Catholics can be quite exuberant. Okay, well, you're too exuberant, Andrews. They're too exuberant. Well, what about those New Orleans Saints? You ever see those folks down in New Orleans, you know, carrying on about their football team? I mean, it's nothing compared to what we do for SEC football in terms of the level of exuberance,
0: yeah.
1: You know, or Big Ten football or whoever you happen to follow. What about the aspect of the praying? Well, do you ask your friends to pray for you? Is there somebody in your church or parish that you think, well, that guy's, he's got a beeline to God? You know, that lady, you know, she spends half her life in prayer. I really want her praying for me. You know, it's fine if Sam over here prays for me, but I want Sally. Like, she's going to get the job done.
0: Mm-hmm.
1: That's in most churches that I've been to, Catholic or not. There's somebody like that you think, I really want that person's prayers. That intuition, again, is warranted. It's biblical. It's scriptural. You know, God says to the companions of Job, I'm not going to listen to you, but I'll listen to Job if he prays for you. It's a very biblical idea.

0: We're just asking the saints, those who succeeded, those who have a close relationship with God, to pray for us. We're not. That doesn't mean we're not going to pray for ourselves. We do pray for ourselves, and we're not worshiping them. One thing Catholics don't do, absolutely don't do, is they don't offer sacrifices to the saints or to the Blessed Virgin Mary as if they were gods. Go to the Mass. That Mass is the sacrifice of the Church. To whom is it directed? God the Father, through Jesus Christ. The saints are there with us as co-worshippers.
1: Thanks so much for your text. It is called to communion here on EWTN. We can squeeze in another call or two at 833-288-EWTN. 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Here's a text that came in from John in South Carolina. If attendance at the Mass wasn't required until 1917, how can it be a mortal sin?
0: Right, sure. So let's distinguish, first of all, the language. The Church doesn't say that missing Mass is a mortal sin. The Church says that missing Mass is grave matter. All right?
1: And there's a difference.
0: There's a distinction between calling something grave matter and calling it a mortal sin. Grave matter means it's important. It might be a mortal sin in your case, and it might not be. Here's my illustration. There's a huge difference between a priest who has an obligation to say Mass on Sundays, who decides to sleep in and go play golf, versus, you know, the 13-year-old who's dragging his feet, you know, and bleary-eyed, whose parents are trying to hound him out the door. You know, I'm not going to pass judgment on the state of that kid's soul, right, and say he has sufficient rational faculties to understand the gravity of what he's doing to think that that would be imputable as mortal sin, right? Mm-hmm. I'm just not going to form that judgment. That's for God to form that judgment. But clearly there's a distinction between those two people. I mean, that's evident, and that moral culpability is not going to be identical, right? And so there are all kinds of situational differences when it comes to imputability of grave matter. So if I own private land, nothing is stopping me from getting in my car and going pedal to the metal and maxing out and, you know, breaking 100 miles an hour, except prudence. It's not illegal to do it on my private land. Not breaking the law. If I get off my private land onto a public road, now I'm guilty of reckless driving.
1: Yeah.
0: Right? What's the difference? This isn't a matter of natural law. This is a matter of positive law. Right? Does positive law matter? Positive law is law decreed by human authority. In this case, that has, you know, the authority of the Church, I mean, of God behind it. I mean, Christ commissioned the Church, said, whatever you bind on earth is bound in heaven.
1: Mm.
0: But it's absolutely within the purview of the Church to establish positive law for the good of the people of God. I would say that someone who, even without a Mass obligation, someone who willfully, consciously rejected the necessity of the Mass and the sacraments as an integral part of their Catholic life would be really, you know, like skirting seriously into the danger zone, even if there were no positive obligation. And it's because of the intrinsic importance of the Mass and the sacraments to the spiritual life of the faithful that the Church instituted the positive law, which we are obligated, sacred scripture tells us, to obey our leaders on pain of grave matter. You know, let me give you an illustration about this. One of my sons, when he was coming up in high school, he was a real outdoor, physical, hardy, didn't like, smart guy, but didn't like school too much kind of fellow. I mean, he's the sort of guy that needs to be, you know, climbing cell towers or you know, bungee jumping off of cliffs or something, or needs to be in the Marines. And I was trying to think up things for him to do when he got out of school if he didn't go to college. And I thought, you know, you can go work in a crab boat or work in the oil fields and make a lot of money, and you just need brawn and don't necessarily need a degree. And I was talking to a priest friend of mine, and I said, you know, what would be the situation with respect to Mass obligation if he finds himself in the middle of the ocean, you know, for 6 weeks at a stretch or however long on a crab boat, can't get to Mass? And the teaching is clear. Like, if you're physically impossible for you to get to Mass, you don't have an obligation. But my priest friend looked at me and he said, well, pick a different career. Like, but not because of the obligation, but because he needs the Mass and the sacraments in his life. I mean, they're important to his spiritual growth. It's kind of like there's no legal obligation that I take my antibiotic. I'm still going to take it.
1: Sure.
0: Because it would be imprudent for me not to.
1: Appreciate that. John, thanks so much for your text. Call to communion here on EWTN. Got a text from Marion in Wallace, Idaho. Marion says, my unbelieving grown son claims that marriage was never a sacrament until the Synod of Verona in 1184. He called it a council. Would you please describe the history of marriage as a sacrament? Thanks from Marion.
0: Yeah, thanks. I really appreciate the question. So St. Augustine in the 4th century wrote a book called On the Good of Marriage, in which he describes marriage as a sacrament. So the idea that it was never understood as a sacrament until 1184 is just false. All right. What is true is that the language around the word sacrament or mysterium in Greek, identifying, you know, here's a definitive list of sacraments instituted by Christ, working that out is something that does show development in church history. And as there are theological developments and the church comes to a more explicit understanding, sometimes those developments are represented in conciliar action. But it's very artificial, right? And incorrect. It's a gross reduction to suggest that, you know, something is not a Christian doctrine until it gets articulated in a council. That's just not the way Catholic doctrine develops. It's not the way it emerges. And again, this language of the sacrament as applied to marriage is something that goes back into Christian antiquity.
1: Thanks so much for your text. Call to Communion here on EWTN. We got this one from Colin in Virginia. Colin says, I was having a conversation with an Orthodox friend. They said that the fact that Catholics use bread and wine separately from one another is defiling the sacrament of the Eucharist. So how do I best explain that is not the case?
0: Yeah, okay. So this is earlier in the show I was talking about positive law, which is when an ecclesiastical or civil authority is authorized in some way, whether by God or by society, just to promulgate laws for the common good. All right. And those laws have moral force, right? I mean, they really do. I mean, I have a moral obligation to follow the speed limit, not because it's anything intrinsic in natural law, but just because it's for the common good, and I have to regard the common good. So if the government says you can't drive, you know, more than 55, then it would be wrong for me to go over the speed limit, right?
1: Yeah.
0: That's positive law. You know, it'd be hard to, you're not going to be able to make a natural law argument for, you know, the exact mode or process of celebrating the sacraments. I mean, this is something that Christ institutes, and we know about it from sacred tradition, and there are divergent traditions in the church. There are divergent traditions. The Catholic Church encompasses both the East and the West, and it recognizes multiple liturgical traditions within the one Catholic family and sees them both as legitimate. Some Orthodox voices, certainly not all, they're kind of like, I don't know, Oriental files. You know, they exhibit a kind of intrinsically anti-Occidental bias. And a friend of mine, I know a fellow who was an American, but he was an Orthodox missionary in Eastern Europe, and he once said, my Orthodox friends just don't know why they hate Catholics so much. You know, and that's not everybody, clearly, but I mean, that there is a kind of history of like, well, if the West does it, it's just wrong because the West does it. And you will get that language sometimes coming out in Orthodox polemics. And if an Orthodox person just says to you, well, you know, my interpretation of sacred tradition just is X, and you're wrong just because you're a Latin or you're a Catholic, I think it's best not to argue with them. You know, I think it's best to just love them, right? Mm. Because to unpack that, you really have to go all the way to the roots of the ecclesiology. Is you can't really just debate the sacraments. You really have to talk about councils and popes and scripture and tradition and how all these things are to be interpreted. And he's got an interpretation of that whole ecclesiology that just says Catholics are wrong about everything. And so you have to kind of take the whole thing apart. You can't just take apart the sacramental theology, you know, because he's just stipulating this is the right way to go. One of the reasons that I'm Catholic as opposed to Orthodox, when I was discerning these things for myself, is I realized that, you know, as a Catholic, I see East and West both equally as part of my patrimony. You know, I mean, the Cappadocian Fathers are Catholic fathers. I mean, they're my fathers. You know, I celebrate the Eastern tradition and the Western tradition, And like the Catholic Church, I regard them as complementary and not contradictory.
1: Thanks so much for your text. We're going to close with this question from Elizabeth in Michigan. She called in, couldn't hold on, but she said, could you please opine on and explain Acts 5:4?
0: All right, let's look up Acts 5:4.
1: Click.
0: Four.
1: Click.
0: Okay, yeah, sure, thanks. Okay, this is the passage about Ananias and Sapphira. And the church was growing in numbers, and as people were being converted, they were selling lands and property, and they were bringing the money and giving it to the disciples for the distribution to the common good.
1: Uh-huh.
0: Ananias and Sapphira had some property. They sold it. They kept some of the money for themselves. They gave the rest of it to the apostles. That was totally within their power to do. And when St. Paul takes up collections for the church, he says, hey, give willingly. God loves a cheerful giver. I'm not compelling you. I'm just inviting you. You give what you want to give. They didn't have to sell the land. They could have sold it and given half the money away and kept half. The problem was they lied about it, and they said, we're giving you all the money. Jesus warned against giving alms to be seen by men. They were clearly giving alms to be seen by men, yeah, and not out of charity.
1: Yeah, there it is. Thanks so much for your question, and that was from Elizabeth in Michigan. Hope that's helpful for you. Hey, Dr. David Anders, thank you, sir.
0: Hey, thanks, Tom.
1: 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Thanks for joining us. 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
5: This is a digital moment with Sandra McDevitt. Did you know in County Clare, Ireland, a wooden box on wheels was used to say Mass? Being denied a site for a church to say Mass, Father Michael Meehan devised a plan. He had a wooden box on wheels built and brought to the shore of the Atlantic, no man's land. There was an altar, a crucifix, and a statue of the Sacred Heart in the box. There by the sea for 5 years, Mass was said, people married, babies baptized. People gathered outside in all kinds of weather by what was affectionately known as the Little Ark. In 1858, permission was granted to build a church. Today, you can still see the Little Ark inside the church in Monine, County Clare. Father Meehan is interred near his beloved Little Ark. I'm Sandra McDevitt for EWTN Radio.
6: The woman caught in adultery felt worthless. She found a new identity when a man stood between her and her executioners. Let anyone without sin cast the first stone. One by one they walked away. Is there anyone left who condemns you? Neither do I. Go and sin no more. Peter felt unworthy when he first met Jesus. He fell to his knees and said, "Depart from me, Lord, I'm a sinful man." Jesus saw something more in Peter than he saw in himself. Come follow me, you'll be a fisher of men. St. Paul was a persecutor of Christians. In one of the simplest and most heroic acts in early Christian history, Ananias, who had been hiding from Paul, went to pray over him. He didn't say, "Saul, you murderer." He said, "Saul, my brother, our Lord sent me. Forgiven, fisher of men, brother." Have you defined yourself in light of your sin or weakness? Jesus is reaching out to you now, calling you by a new name. This is Chris Stefanik from RealLifeCatholic.com on EWTN Radio.
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9: You need to pray. 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Keep close to our Lord in the Holy Eucharist. 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Stay close to His Mother. With those two loves, you will always have the light to see what is right and what is wrong.
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12: This is Father Cedric Pizzegna. The month of August is dedicated to the Immaculate Heart of Mary. Let us pray. Hail Mary, full of grace, the Lord is with thee. 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

0: there, and happy Monday to you. I'm Debbie Giorgiani, and welcome to your show, Take Two with Jerry and Debbie. Oh, I'm looking forward to this episode today. I've been thinking all about it. I want to hear from you, the Take Two family, and you don't have to be Catholic to call in. I want to hear your comeback story. That's right. In life, we face all these setbacks, right? But I want to really talk about victory and your victorious return, your comeback story. Could you share it in a really kind of a condensed version of it with the Take Two family and the entire world today? Because it will inspire others to keep going. So important, because God really sees what we're doing right now, not yesterday necessarily. And we certainly can't worry about tomorrow, but we have today, and we want to hear your comeback story. How did you make it back from, you know, really being knocked down, and you decided, nope, I'm not going to stay down for the count. I am picking myself up, dusting myself off, and I'm moving forward. And you found that the good Lord was with you all the way, especially when you looked back. So let's hear your comeback stories today. Very, very important. 833-288-3986. 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Tell us your comeback story. If you're going to do it by text, you're going to have to do it in a very shortened version, and really get it down just to the bullet points of it. So, but you can, if you call in 833-288-EWTN, you can speak with me. We can talk about it, and we can really celebrate your victory and what's happening in your life. God is so very good, and this is the day the Lord has made. Let us rejoice and be glad, and we really should be, and we should be preparing for those incredible comebacks when we have the setbacks in life. Don't let it keep you down. Don't let it keep you stuck. Really move forward, because God has great big plans for you. Can you tell us your comeback story today? Stop what you're doing. It's so important. You may think, well, they don't want to hear my story. My story is just my story. Who cares? No, we do care, very much so, because we can learn and grow together as the body of Christ. So please consider dialing in and speaking with me on air so we can really explore your story. I'll have the prayer book out, so I'll put you in the prayer book for continued blessings and graces during this beautiful time and this journey of life. The number is 833-288-EWTN. That's 833-288-3986. Jerry and I always like to share our answers to the questions and the topics that we share with the Take Two family. So Jerry will be back with us soon on the show. And you've got me today, so I'll share my story. But I do want to thank the show team that's in place. We've got Ace at the controls today. Matt is on the phones, and Pedro's on social media. I'm waving to everybody. Hi, guys. Thanks so much for tuning in. So my comeback story. Well, I think I've shared this a lot on radio in 2006. Yes, I have to think about it for a second. 20 years ago. Wow, 20 years ago. I was met with a pretty horrific divorce. It was horrible. And in post-divorce was even worse, fighting in court for 2 years. It was very expensive, very taxing. I was under tremendous duress. I mean, it was just horrible, the stress and everything that I suffered during that time. It wasn't good on anybody involved. And I really and truly felt completely down, broken, and just completely, it was probably the most humiliating experience of my life. And I talk about how it was more painful, emotionally more painful than cancer. And that's just my personal belief, having gone through cancer. Anyway, so my long story short, which is what I'm asking you to do, keep your long story short, just for the purposes of this discussion, is my comeback story. Well, I had a wonderful priest tell me that during going through the divorce that I was either going to drift away from God or I was going to get super tight with God. And one night I remember praying and saying, okay, Lord, everything's been taken away from me, everything, and there's no way of getting it back. And so I'm definitely not going to lose you. And so I really clung and I just, is it clung or clinged? Well, you get the picture. I got really close to God, and I've never let go, and he's taken me on the most marvelous ride of my life. And so that would be my comeback story. I do have comeback stories from cancer. But that's survival. You know, those of us who have gone through cancer, you're in it for the fight, and you give it your best shot, and God willing, you come out the other side, you know, still standing. And so I've had many little comeback stories, but the big one was 20 years ago. And yeah, you got to keep going. Perseverance, you got to keep going. You can't give up, because that's what the demons want. They want you to give up. And I tell you, I was close to giving up many times, I'll be honest with you. But by the grace of God, I was able to hang on. And so that's my comeback story. I'd love to hear yours. The reason why I share mine is not to go out there and say, okay, I can share mine. It's because I'm not going to ask you to do something that I'm unwilling to do. So I'm asking you to share your life story. I should be willing to share my parts of my life story. And hopefully it'll help people stay on the course. It'll stay people dedicated, focused on God. Don't give up. Do never, ever, ever, ever give up, please. Pope John Paul II always saying that, never, ever give up. So call or text your comeback story. Phone lines are lighting up, so Matt's busy now. 833-288-EWTN. That's 833-288-3986. By the way, if you didn't catch the Spirit World last Saturday, try to catch it in the archive section, because it was a great show. We had an open forum. Father Mike Driscoll did a fabulous job. He has such a phenomenal sense of humor. I mean, just incredible. And that was fun to appreciate on air. So if you didn't catch the Spirit World on the open forum, pick it up in the archive section. Also, too, this week, lots of great topics we are preparing. I just want to kind of give you a heads up for tomorrow. Tomorrow is, are you ready to forgive? Are you ready to forgive? So kind of ties in to our comeback story, if you know what I mean. Like, was I able to forgive my former husband? Yeah, it took me a while, but I was able to truly forgive him for all the betrayal and hurt and horrible things he did to me and our life. But yeah, that's tomorrow. Today is tell us your comeback story. Victory is the word today. And that's what we want to talk about. When I come back, I've got a first-time caller who's going to be with us, Colleen from South Dakota. So I need you to weigh in on this and give us your story on how you had that setback and then you had the comeback. And you've arrived, and you're here, and you're going to tell your story. 833-288-3986. I'll be right back.
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3: Planned Parenthood has spent years trying to distance itself from its founder, Margaret Sanger, but history can't simply be rewritten. In a recent interview, Planned Parenthood president Alexis McGill Johnson discussed Sanger's legacy with a black influencer. Throughout the interview, she attempted to minimize Sanger's embrace of eugenics and even said that her intentions were good. She failed to address the many credible allegations that Planned Parenthood continues to target minority communities. From beginning to end, the abortion industry is saturated with evil. When their entire business model revolves around killing innocent children, we shouldn't be surprised to learn that they've engaged in other awful behavior.
2: Join our Life Defenders team today. Text the words Life Defender to 41444. That's Life Defender to 41444.
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0: Give your comeback story today, and we really want to hear from you. So please considering, stopping what you're doing and make that call, because your story matters here on Take Two with Jerry and Debbie. And I want to encourage you to be a first-time caller. If you feel prompted by the Spirit, but you're not sure, you're like, what does it feel like? It's very enjoyable. Matt is wonderful to talk to, and he would love to chat with you, and then I'll put you on hold. You get to listen live, and you'll come right in. Now, Colleen's a first-time caller. We're going to get to her in a moment. Let me just share this real quickly about the Immaculate Heart of Mary. The Immaculate Heart of Mary signifies the great purity and love of the heart of the Blessed Virgin Mary for God. It points us to her profound interior life, where she experienced both joys and sorrows, yet remained faithful, as we too are called to do. August is dedicated as the month of devotion to the Immaculate Heart of Mary. Consider doing something special for Our Lady. Enroll in the Brown Scapular, wear a miraculous medal, begin praying the Angelus or the Memorare daily. I love that. I pray the Memorare several times a day. You can find art, medals, pendants, prayer cards, and more devoted to Our Lady at EWTNRC.com. Okay, I'd love to hear your story. Comeback stories we're talking today. Let's hear what Colleen has to say. First-time caller from South Dakota, listening on Sirius XM 130. Hi, Colleen. Welcome.
6: Thank you. Hi. Thanks for taking my call.
0: Absolutely.
6: Yes, 19 years ago, I had a miscarriage. The little baby was 8.8 and a half inches long. He was a boy, 8.9 ounces. And the day we put him in the ground, there was a thing that I received from the Holy Spirit, I'm sure, and it was, look for and expect small miracles.
0: Wow. Look for and expect
6: small miracles. And those miracles were everywhere, and they still are today if I stop and look for them.
0: Wow. So when you were burying your child through this miscarriage, you received a message from the Lord to look and receive small miracles.
6: Look for and expect small miracles, was the saying, yep.
0: Wow. So that definitely kept you going.
6: Oh, yes, definitely, mm-hmm. Yes. Mm-hmm.
0: Yeah.
6: From the little jewelry box that my husband found in Walmart in the scratch and dent section. What in the heck? Is there any scratch and dent section in Walmart? But he did that day.
0: He'd
6: take the part out where it was the rings usually are, and it was a beautiful casket. It had a little heart on top that my oldest daughter was able to write on, his name and his date of birth and all that kind of stuff.
0: Mm. Wow.
6: The flowers that I take Will walks. This little guy's name was Will.
0: Mm-hmm.
6: I'd take Will walks with our forever babysitter, and she'd find heart rocks.
0: Oh.
6: And these flowers that kind of seem to say, pick me, pay attention to me.
0: Right.
6: 234 miles away where we buried him, when I went there for the first time and thought, look for and expect small miracles, I noticed across the countryside there was, looked up and, oh my gosh, they're everywhere here.
0: Wow.
6: Walk into the mailbox and there'd be a golf ball that said just the exact words that I needed to have it to say.
0: Mm-hmm.
6: And I haven't found another golf ball like that with those same words on it. In the mailbox would be an angel keychain that was from, no, it was some company, but it just, yeah.
0: Mm-hmm.
6: So many miracles.
0: That is amazing, Colleen. Let me ask you a question. Would you say that you obviously needed that, because this must have been very traumatic experience you went through, and so you know that God showed up because he absolutely needed to for you and your well-being. Would you say that's accurate?
6: Definitely, yeah. Mm-hmm. For some reason I healed so fast. I shouldn't have healed that fast, but I did.
0: Mm.
6: Yeah.
0: Interesting.
6: And we had another child after that. And the weight was that 8.9 again, but it was pounds this time.
0: Oh, wow. Wow. So you, was that, that next birth, was it a boy too?
6: Yes, he was. Yes, he was. Yep.
0: Yeah. Yep. Yeah. Yeah. Very cool. So, you know, Colleen, let me just ask you this question. What would you say to people that are struggling right now? They've gone through such an emotional experience as you went through, and physical experience, and everything. I mean, there's so much that goes through with a miscarriage. What would you say to people that are struggling right now with a very painful experience? How would you, you know, they may not get that message that you got, you know, look and expect for, you know, for small miracles. What would you say to people?
6: The thing that my forever babysitter sent my way sometime, be still and know that I'm your Lord, mm-hmm. your God.
0: Yeah.
6: Just slow down. Yep. Know that you're going to see them in heaven again.
0: Right. Right. Think of the big picture. I always I remember so many priests lately are saying this, and I'm so glad they are on radio and on social media. They're saying, you know, we have to stop looking down. We got to look up. So look at the big picture. Right.
6: Yep.
0: Yeah. Thank you so much.
6: We have six kids. I know this one made it to heaven. You know, you always want all of your kids to make it to heaven, but I know this one made it.
0: I love the name. Well, was his full name William?
6: No. His full name, my husband helped me out with the middle name when the hospital, the nurse had asked, well, what's his middle name? And got back to the hospital room, and my husband said, well, we always thought it was God's will. So will, quotation marks, God's will, and then our last name, Letler.
0: All right, right. Wow. Wow, you guys really went through this, you know, so beautifully. I'm sorry you had to go through that, but like you said, he's the little intercessor in heaven, which is so comforting, right?
6: Right.
0: Yeah. Thank you, Colleen.
6: One of our priests made sure that we kept communication alive too, and let each of us heal the way we needed to heal.
0: Mm.
6: That was, very important. I wrote a book. Yeah, that helped me a lot.
0: Wow. So you put your story down.
6: A journal. Yeah.
0: Wow.
6: Yep.
0: Amazing. You've really thought this out. You know, as you were speaking, Jerry Usher just came on. He's popping in to say hello to us because we were wondering if he was going to come in today. And I don't know if he heard your story. I'd love to see his comments before you go, Colleen, because you're a first-time caller. Can we bring Jerry on, Ace?
6: You bet. Okay.
0: Okay. Yeah. Hold on one second, Colleen. Jerry, are you with us?
7: I am, Deb. Hi, Deb. Hi, Colleen.
0: Okay. Colleen, can you hear Jerry?
6: I can.
0: Okay, good. Yeah. Did you hear Colleen's story, Jerry?
7: A little bit of it, yeah. You had a miscarriage, and then there was just a beautiful experience after that. You got the little intercessor in heaven. That's what I heard there at the very end. But if there's other details that I missed, go ahead and fill me in.
0: Well, Colleen, just share again, just rewind a little bit and share the message you got from God as you went through the when you were laying your child to rest.
6: Yep. When we were laying him to rest, that morning I woke up very early and I had to write down, look for and expect small miracles. Since then, I've added with God, they will happen. Will's his middle name, or his name. And, look for and expect small miracles. They will happen. What's the rest of it? Sorry, but I can't think of it right now.
0: And they're there. They're there. All the, if you're looking for them, they're always there, right? You had talked about that too. Yeah.
6: Yes. Yes.
0: And she wrote her story down, Jerry. And I just
7: beautiful.
0: Yeah, I just find this so, your story is so important, Colleen, because many times when people will hit an emotional, you know, block like this where they'll go through something and it's so painful, they'll get stuck right at that place. But I love how you processed it out with your husband, you wrote it down, you received the message from the Lord, and you said, you know, look, listen for that really still, quiet voice. So any comments on that, Jerry?
7: Well, I think, you know, Debbie, you know me. I'm the king of signs from heaven. You know, I sort of rely on them on a daily basis just to function in my following of God's will. He knows I need a lot of signs, but yeah, I mean, they may or may not come, but Colleen, I'm so glad that, you know, you had these little winks from God, these kisses from God, and he showed you that you were there. And I know Debbie asked you to share a word with the other listeners, and I would do the same thing. I would just say, you know, really trust God. If you need, you know, if you need kind of a sign, kind of a confirmation, God is very generous in giving those. And I'm so I'm glad that you had this, again, the beautiful ending that you had with your situation.
0: Mm-hmm.
6: Yeah.
0: Yeah. And they went on to have more kids, right? How many kids did you have after Will?
6: One, but we had four before him.
0: Okay. Okay.
7: Thank
0: wow.
7: God.
0: Yeah. Colleen,
6: here's
0: you are awesome.
6: Look for and expect small miracles. They will happen. And all miracles are small for the big guy.
0: Mm-hmm. True.
7: That's right.
0: Yeah, very true. Colleen, you were a first-time caller. I hope you call us again. I put your whole family in the prayer book, okay?
6: All right. Hey, one more thing, too, for those moms that are hurting and whatnot. It was hard to go into Walmart and go into that baby section, but I had to do it.
0: Mm. Yeah.
6: Just had to be, yeah, have to tackle those hurdles.
0: Sure. Oh, yeah. You know, that's the fun. That's the interesting thing about going through a painful experience. You, it's not fun, right? To go to revisit things or see things that are going to stir up, like what was a loss? What, you know, you could apply that to other things too. You know, you could have a health situation or like I shared a divorce, you know, and when you see Hallmark movies or something like that, it's so painful, but you almost have to encourage yourself if it's not too traumatic to force yourself to appreciate still things that are just wonderful and beautiful. And know that when you can see it, when you can work through it, you get stronger, right, Colleen?
6: Yeah, definitely.
0: Yeah. I'm right with you. Yeah, you are awesome. Please call us again anytime, and you're in the book. And thank you so much. I'm glad you got to share some thoughts with Jerry as well.
6: Thank you.
0: God bless you.
7: Thanks,
0: Colleen.
7: Colleen.
0: Yes. Well, hi, Jerry. I was wondering if you were going to pop in because when we ask a question of the Take Two family, we always say, well, we'll go first and tell our stories. And I told my grisly little divorce story. So do you want to tell your comeback story?
7: Yeah, I can. And actually, it involves me getting a little bit, you know, vulnerable and personal, but it was something that happened recently on my 30-day silent retreat. As most of our listeners know, the K2 family, you know, I spent some years in priestly formation back in the 1990s. And I took, I planned to take just maybe a year or so out just to tap the brakes and get ready for the home stretch. And that's when I got involved in Catholic radio. Catholic Answers hired me, and one thing led to another. And pretty soon I was, you know, working throughout.
0: Okay, I'm not sure I can hear Jerry. Can I get confirmation from Ace? I think we got disconnected. Okay, we got disconnected from Jerry. Let's wait till he calls back, and he'll pick up where he left off. I was listening intently, and then all of a sudden he dropped off. So that's what happens because he's traveling back to seminary, if I'm not mistaken. So he'll call back when he's in a better location. But until then, why don't we continue with your stories, okay? Your comeback stories. So that's what we're talking today. Jerry Usher is on the road, and since he popped in, Colleen did a great job being a first-time caller. Now I'd love to hear from you at 833-288-EWTN. That's 833-288-3986. Let's try to get as many calls in as possible so that we can tell our stories and our victory stories, how we've gotten through stuff. So please call in 833-288-3986. Okay, Jerry, you are back with us. Apparently you could hear us, but we couldn't hear you. Jerry, are you with us?
7: I am with you, Deb. Can you hear me now?
0: Yes, we can hear you. I guess you could hear us, but we couldn't hear you. So if you could just rewind a little bit, we'd like to hear the rest of your story, please.
7: Yeah, well, I know we've got a break coming up, and I'm on hands-free because it's state law here in whichever state I'm in right now.
8: I'm not sure I'm passing from one state to another so quickly. So are you hearing me okay?
0: We are. Just talk as loud as you can. That'd be great for me.
8: Okay. Mm-hmm. Well, yeah, just to back up, I mentioned in the seminary we also saw the formation director, and that's someone we meet with every 2 weeks just to kind of discuss how we're doing in all of the different areas of our seminary formation. And if there are any issues, they call them formation issues, that come up, and that's usually not a good thing. But in my case, my formation director said, well, the only thing that we can say about you is everybody on the balcony, they think you're kind of quiet.
0: They said you were kind of quiet? Is that what they said?
8: Kind of quiet, yeah. And, you know, I laugh because, you know, I've talked for a living for going on 50 years here pretty soon. But I think there's maybe a reason for that. And I started to share a minute ago about how when I was in formation before 30 years ago, I took some time out. And I didn't get back around to resuming that until just here 3 or 4 years ago now, thanks be to God. And I think during that interim period, that 28 years or so, I think I lost a little bit of my, you know, childlike playfulness in the spirit, you know, just being free in the spirit to be childlike and playful. I mean, I was always the, you know, the fun of the party, the center of attention, you know, always just very outgoing and various. And I think maybe over those ensuing decades, maybe I've lost a little bit of that. But
0: yeah. Okay, hold that thought, Jerry. Jerry, hold that thought. Start and keep driving. You hear the music. We'll be right back. You got to pick up where you left off because I think this is interesting, and I've got some comments. The other callers, please stay put. We're getting back with comeback stories.
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11: This is a Pro-Life Minute with doctors Stephen and Gracie Christie.
12: Here's a pro-choice argument that always makes me cringe. A fetus or embryo is not alive, it's just a clump of cells, and nobody really knows when life begins. What's your answer to that?
13: Sure. Whether or not something is alive is not a matter of philosophy or religion or politics or personal introspection. What is alive or living is a purely scientific question that science has fully settled, and it's spelled out in nearly every embryology and biology textbook used in just about every medical school the world over. There's overwhelming scientific consensus that from the moment of conception, an embryo fulfills all 8 criteria of biological life.
12: That's right. Criteria like the capacity for growth and metabolism, being responsive to stimuli, reproductive capacity, and homeostasis. So why don't we stick to the most basic scientific facts in this debate? Life begins at conception.
0: Okay, we are back talking about comeback stories. So if you've had a setback in life, and can you tell us the comeback story? And Jerry Usher is on the road back to the seminary outside of Boston, Massachusetts, and he's driving and he's talking to us. Why? Because he loves the Take Two family, and we love always to be as a family together each and every weekday. So Jerry, please rewind just a little bit. I want to make a comment about what you said about how your personality changed.
8: Yeah, well, I was saying that, you know, about the time I stepped out of priesthood formation, I intended it to be very brief, and then it was all good that I was doing, you know, working at Catholic Answers and Catholic Radio all 28 years in between. But I think that the way I put it this way to my spiritual director at the Silent Retreat is I said I believe that I believed at the time, or actually over the years, that I had aborted my vocation. That's how I put it. And I think that that, you know, put a kind of a little bit of a damper on my spirit, you know, my childlike playfulness, the joy that I always had in my life. I wasn't without any of these things, but they were more subdued than they were, say, when I was in my 20s and going through high school and stuff. So the Holy Spirit really gave me back that joyful, childlike playfulness at the retreat. So what was kind of funny is I said to them, my spiritual director, this happened about halfway through the silent retreat. And I said, well, I don't get a chance to try this out because we can't talk for another 2 weeks.
0: Well, I have to tell you, Jerry, I experienced little doses of that along the years that we've been in ministry together. And I'll tell you, you are hilarious. And boy, do you have that childlike kind of just embracing the world around you. And I think that's wonderful. And if you bring that into the priesthood, God willing, when you're ordained, I think that's going to be phenomenal because people will relate to that, Jerry.
8: Well, I think so. Yeah, I hope so. The parish where I was before and after the silent retreat is St. John Vianney Catholic Church in Orlando. And the two priests in that parish, they are laughing all the time. You go into the parish office, walk down the hall, and there is just laughter and fun and excitement and joy all the time. And that's what I know ministry can be and should be. And that's what I'm really looking forward to.
0: Yeah, I love that. I love that. That is so cool. Very good. So then we'll make sure we put you on the calendar and you can definitely make the next Give Me Your Best Clean Joke show, okay?
8: Sure.
0: Yeah. So I don't have to do that one alone. That one can be painful to do alone. I will tell you, it's hard to do because you're laughing and talking and trying to keep everything straight, and you just want to just be giggling the whole time. So, Jerry, can you stay with us? Yeah. Can you stay with us a little bit? We got some more callers. I'd love for you to hear their stories.
8: Yeah, sure.
0: Okay, so Jerry's gonna hang with us for a little bit. We're gonna get to Julia in just a minute, but let me just share two great EWTN radio affiliates are celebrating an anniversary this week. KSMR has served Great Falls, Montana for 20 years, and Holy Family Radio, with four stations serving Ohio, marks 16 years with us. Congratulations to Tony Roush at St. Michael Radio and Deacon and Jeff Compton and his team at Holy Family Radio from your friends here at EWTN. This is so cool, you guys. Lots of years of 24/7 of bringing Catholic radio to listeners. This is amazing. Okay, let's get to Julia. Julia's in St. Louis, Missouri, and Julia's listening on the EWTN app. Hi, Julia. You have me that's in my home studio and Jerry on the road heading back to the seminary. Welcome.
14: Well, thank you very much, Debbie. Good morning to you from St. Louis, Mo. It's a beautiful morning that God has made. Let us all rejoice and be glad. Amen. My story, my comeback story is I am a child of the 60s. My parents were teenagers when they met and got married. My dad was in the Vietnam War. And so the thing is, they had... you know, when he came back, he was a different person, and he had a lot of, you know, emotional scars and wounds. And anyway, it took its toll on their marriage. I'm the eldest. I'm in my 60s, and I have four younger brothers. And anyway, so as time goes, as during the 60s, I mean, it was very tumultuous, as everyone knows, and all the paradigm shift, and you know, you make your bed, you lay in it kind of attitude. But anyway, things get misconstrued. My point is, the comeback story is, when he came back and they had a lot of difficulties, and they tried to you know have more babies to make more of a family situation and things, and mom did a lot, and she was a stay-at-home mom, but she worked at the glove factory for a while, and anyway, so he had some problems, and my dad did, and so I'm a victim of incest, and anyone who may be triggered by that word, I know a lot of people have been raped and have had very terrible things happen to them and are not able to speak like freely as I am today. The comeback story is recognizing that all that has happened in my life is for the glory and praise of God. When understood from the position and perspective that I am part of the mystical body of Christ in a very special way, and recognizing that no matter what has happened to me in my life, and I've had other different things happen to me too, I don't have to run away from those things. I don't have to. God is everywhere. He's transcendent. He sees, he knows, he's omnipotent, he's omnipotent, he's omniscient, he's omnipotent. So being part of the mystical body in a very special way has enabled me to become more myself.
0: Mm.
14: I realize, I reflect and I look back and I see all the different things, but the enemy wants me to see it as a block to God, as something that I have to fix for God, but it's not that way at all. Mm-hmm. It's a way to say, I accept the things I cannot change. I don't have to brood over it. I don't have to make excuses for it. He's not culpable for what he did. There were extenuating circumstances, and they were very young, but my mother and her aunt and her uncle have had, you know, I'm very blessed with all the pain and suffering and trauma. I have been blessed so profoundly and abundantly that I don't know how much gratitude I can give myself back. And in a way, maybe this can reach out to somebody that's listening. But I think, you know, the culture has various stereotypes, biases, labels, etc. And I really am not a label kind of person. I kind of, you know, it kind of rubs me the wrong way. But I am so grateful for my mother. She's now deceased. I missed her very, very much. I pray, and I'm just very grateful. I'm very grateful to you, Debbie, and Jerry, and thank you for letting me participate in this comeback story. God bless you all.
0: Oh, Julia, thank you so very much. Please don't go anywhere yet. I'd love to hear Jerry's comments, and I have a few myself. Jerry?
7: Well, just a couple things. One, you know, the Bible says God works all things for good for those who are called according to his purpose. And that doesn't say some things. It doesn't say the good things. It says God works all things for good. I can think back in my own life when terrible things were done to me, or I committed, you know, grave sins or took wrong turns in my life, and God was there, and he used it to turn me in the direction he wanted me to go. So I would share that. And then you also mentioned, you talked about the healing in the body of Christ, and, you know, the human body, if we get an infection or a wound or something, the rest of the body heads toward that part to offer its healing support. And it's the same spiritually in the body of Christ as well. I would share that. And then you also mentioned, you talked about the healing in the body of Christ, and, you know, the human body, if we get an infection or a wound or something, the rest of the body heads toward that part to offer its healing support. And it's

0: done on what we just responded to you with. The one thing that, as you were speaking in your story, Julia, I was thinking about all the years that I've worked with exorcists and people in demonology, and they would say things like, you know, that's where the demons want to hold us. They want to hold us in things that we feel in our past or things we've done in our past, and the past is something they can place again in our minds, right? And they want us there. They want us in fear. They want us in unforgiveness. They want us in hatred. They want us to give up. They want us to feel the block from God, because they want to come between us. And as you were telling your story, I was thinking, wow, this is so important. And I'm not saying that everybody should just say, oh, you know, big deal, I had a past, you know, no big deal. It is a big deal because it has shaped you. Yeah. But we shouldn't be held to that. What do you say about that, Julia?
1: I think you're absolutely right. Because any traumatic, my personal experience has been in traumatic experiences and living through them, the saddest part of it is that I lose my identity in keep looking back. You very well articulated the fact that the demons do want to keep us down and make labels and false sad emotions, or this inexhaustible or attenuated desire for attention, and yet God says, I'm here, just like Horton the Who, you know. And so to realize that God created me in his image. I'm a baptized child in the Catholic Church. He never left me, and the demon says, oh, this happened to you, you must be this, or this is this, or this is this, and all it is a tearing away of my real self.
0: Mm-hmm.
1: And I am always my real self.
0: That's right.
1: And when I stay in my real self and acknowledge, okay, I did have a terrible experience, but it's over. I forgave Dad. He knows that. And with that, a greater love, a greater success in manifesting the kingdom of God, which is pure joy and bliss. And I wish that for everyone, especially those who've gone through similar situations as I have. I'm very blessed. I love my mother, my aunt, my uncle. I was very blessed. So God provides in mysterious ways.
0: Mm-hmm.
1: So that's all I have. And thank you very much for letting me participate.
0: Oh, you're so welcome. Please call us anytime. I know Jerry might have some follow-up statements. Jerry, anything on your mind or heart?
2: No, I think it's a beautiful call, and you come to a place, is it Julia? I think you said, Julia, you come to a place where a lot of people have not gotten to yet, and I know you're praying hard. You've insinuated that already, that you're praying that other people will find the freedom that you found, because it's a beautiful thing. So.
0: Yeah. I totally agree. Julia, I put you in the prayer book for continued blessings. Call us again, okay?
2: Yeah.
1: Thank you.
0: Thank you. What a wonderful. Yeah, I love the Take Two family, Jerry. They are so amazing. We're going to get to some more calls. Rick is up next, but hold on, Rick. Don't go anywhere. I want to give the number one more time. If you feel prompted by the Spirit, if you can tell us your comeback story, tell us the setback, tell us the comeback, give us your lived experience, your words of wisdom, just like Colleen did and Jerry did and I did and Julia did and Rick's going to do in a moment. Please dial in, but do it now. Don't wait any longer. 833-288-3986. That's the number to call. We want to hear from you. And Rick, real quickly before we get to you, let me just share about the rosary, because prayer, the power of prayer. Jerry and I so believe in the Most Holy Rosary. We believe in the power of prayer. We've seen miracles. We love praise reports. If you've got one, call it in, make sure. But the rosary, EWTN Radio, brings you the Holy Rosary twice each day for over 30 years. 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Okay, Jerry, let's turn our attention to Rick. Rick's in Oklahoma, listening on the EWTN app. Hi, Rick. Welcome to the program.

0: How are you today?
1: We're doing great. Thank you so much, sir. You go right ahead.
0: Well, I'm having a little bit hard time hearing you guys on the volume here.
1: Okay. Well, why don't you go ahead? Yeah, there you go.
0: Can you hear me?
1: Yes, we can hear you just fine.
0: Okay. So I'm down here in Oklahoma. I'm a veterinarian, equine veterinarian for 34 years. Born and grew up in Southwest Missouri in the Bible Belt, and went cradle Catholic, little bitty Catholic church, only a couple kids my age growing up, and catechesis was lacking at best, might be the term there. And I kind of lived a life of mess and had a lot of problems with depression and family problems with depression. And fast forward, some failed marriages, checking all the boxes. In 2017, I decided I was going to take a sabbatical from veterinary medicine and try to save a failing marriage, and had a brother that had terminal cancer. And I never left the church, but I didn't really understand it. And Lent in 2017, I gave up sports radio, being in the truck all the time. I was radio junkie. I gave up sports radio. And I was flipping around on the radio stations, and something popped up that was kind of interesting sounding to me. And it was Guadalupe Radio Network out of Texas that I got in South Oklahoma. And that was a life-changing comeback for me. I started to learn things about my faith and religion that I had never learned before. Had I known what I didn't know, I think my life would have been a lot more simple and less stressful and made fewer mistakes along the way. And when they said, I had not been receiving the Eucharist for over 30 years because I was not in the grace of the church. Catholic radio, including Take Two and Dr. David Andrews and Catholic Answers, led me back to wanting to get back and woke me up to realize that we truly did receive the body, blood, soul, and divinity right there at the altar, and I needed to work as best I could to get back to that spot. Because I think I was one of those percentages that I'd heard on the radio that didn't really believe it, or maybe we didn't really know it, or maybe we sensed that something was special about receiving the Eucharist as a kid, that it hadn't really been pounded into us, that we really appreciated it, and why we would want to not stay in the graces to be able to receive our Lord, body, blood, soul, and divinity.
1: Mm.
0: And I'm not as well spoken as a lot of people are on here, so I'm rambling, I guess.
1: Mm-hmm. No, you sing it beautifully.
0: Fast forward from 2017, my marriage continued to fail. I had to move out of the marital house, and my comeback story was I ended up coming back to a town in Oklahoma where when I first moved to Oklahoma 31 years ago, and I was in the grace of the church, I started attending that parish again. They asked me to start reading. They asked me to get re-involved in the Knights of Columbus. They asked me to be an usher. And about 6 months into the deal, Father Peter came up to me after when I was preparing to read for the day, and he says, I would like for you to teach RE class this year. And I looked square at him and I said, do you know how many of my relatives just rolled over in their grave when he just asked me that? He kind of giggled. And he says, no, I'm serious. And I said, well, I work a lot. I just barely can make it to Mass. I'm 24/7, 365 veterinarian. He says, well, just pray about it, think about it. I prayed about it, thought about it. I said, if I can have older kids, I'd consider doing it. He says, oh, I've got the perfect group for you, I believe. And I said, oh, yeah. He said, yes, I've got 20 junior high to high school age kids who were all behind on their Catholic education, and he wanted to do a pre-confirmation class with that group of kids.
1: Mm-hmm.
0: So I talked to my other priest in Ardmore about that, and he said, "Do you think I should do it?" And he said, "I think there'd not be a more perfect person in the world to take a group of Bad News Bears kids through a free confirmation class." So I agreed to do it. And first class, I was pretty taken aback, and had an assistant teacher, wonderful young lady, and I said, "We're just going to ask the Holy Spirit to guide our lips from then on." Mm-hmm. And miraculous things happened in that class from there forward. I ended up with 22 kids who were slumped in their chairs, couldn't care less about being in class. Their parents just made them come to class. End up having kids that push forward to being at religious education every morning. They were sad when religious education class was over, mm-hmm. and then begged me to go be a teacher in their confirmation class the next year, which I was allowed to do. We ended up taking almost the whole class to Steubenville last year in Springfield, and such a miraculous experience. So My comeback is a comeback to the Eucharist and a comeback to the church. Mm. And I ended up doing an extensive examination of conscience when I started working on my annulment, the annulment process.
1: Right.
0: The decree of nullity. And it ended up being 100 pages long when I got done typing it. And it ended up serving as almost a lifetime examination of conscience. And then I took that and I went back to confession. Actually, I had done that before teaching because mm-hmm. I wanted to be receiving the sacrament if I was preaching about it. Mm-hmm. And went to confession after 32 years and have stayed in the graces and lived a chaste life and continued to teach. Mm-hmm. Kids, I have clients that come to me asking for advice, guiding them to the Catholic Church, or even some that are non-Catholic that are asking me, "What do we need to do to be baptized? You seem like it's exuding from you." And so anyway, Holy Spirit's worked, and I'm getting the chance. I'm getting the chance to share it with other people and my kids. You could ask them, pound into them all the social teachings, all the everything else. If we don't know that Jesus is truly present, body, blood, soul, and divinity in that Eucharist, mm-hmm. a lot of the other things don't matter. And every one of them will tell you they learned that in the last couple of years. I will continue to press that into them.
1: Well, Rick, we have so much we want to share with you. We wish we had more time, but we're getting ready to close the episode in a couple minutes. I wanted Jerry to have final comments to you, but real quickly, two things. Rick, I put you in the prayer book for continued blessings and graces as you continue to share the faith. You are the reason. Your story is the reason we show up every day on Catholic radio. It's certainly not to get rich and famous. It's because God is using the radio airwaves, and we know it. We've seen it. Your story is exactly that. When you're done talking with Jerry and you say goodbye to us, would you stay on the line if you feel comfortable and give your information to Matt if we can email you? Because your testimony, I think, would be very appreciated on Guadalupe Radio Network. They love getting testimonies from people, and you just shared it so wonderfully. I don't know if they'll be able to pick it up just from take two. So I'd love for you to give your testimony again if you're willing to speak to Matt after you're done talking to Jerry. Jerry, you got a minute.
2: I say this all the time on the show. Debbie says it as well. And that is, you, the Take Two family, what you share on this show is going to make a difference in people's lives. And I can assure you, my friend, my brother in Christ, what this story, this journey, this amazing journey that God has you on, and you haven't seen nearly the best of it yet. This amazing journey, I'm sure, is inspired and given hope to a lot of people who are maybe in a situation like you were, 10, 20, 30 years ago, thinking, how am I ever going to get out of this rut that I'm in? Could God ever possibly love me? Could he use me in any kind of a powerful way? The answer to all of those is yes, and you just will prove that.
1: Mm-hmm. Amen. Beautiful. Okay, well, we have Matt picking up the phone right now because we're getting ready to close the show. Those are great words, Jerry. Oh, my goodness, what a beautiful broadcast today. Thanks, Jerry. Hope you can drop in tomorrow as we talk about forgiveness and safe driving. Remember, Jerry, you've got your guardian angel right beside you. Okay, this has been a beautiful broadcast, you guys. Thank you so much to our show team today, Matt, Ace, and Pedro, doing such a great job. I'm waving to everybody on social media. Yes, that's right. Tomorrow is Are We Ready to Forgive? That's what we're going to talk about tomorrow. Yes, and maybe Jerry will be able to be on the road and he can pop back in again. So we love that. And we love you guys, the Take-Two family and the affiliates that carry Take-Two Live. Thank you. You are giving an awesome opportunity to your listeners. Please know that. Jerry and I get the emails all the time. So that'll do it, you guys. For Jerry Asher, I'm Debbie Giorgiani. Until tomorrow, have a beautiful and blessed day. We'll see you real soon.
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11: You don't discipline now, the world will later. Mm-hmm. It's that simple. So if you do it now, they don't have to be disciplined by the world. The world doesn't love them. Mm-hmm. The world can hurt them pretty bad. The world's inconsistent and erratic. This is not a farm in 1880 anymore, Doug. Mm-hmm. In those days, you could have just been a pretty sloppy parent, but the culture was kind of in a certain uniformity, mm-hmm. and you didn't have to contend with technology and smartphones and everything else. 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
13: 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Well, G.K. Chesterton says that it's very right to rebuke our religion for falling short of our own standards and ideals. 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In other words, the savages and heathens have had some pretty savage and heathen ideas and practices. Chesterton says the Christian has not been worse than the heathen in an absolute sense. 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
16: Lord God, I love you, praise you, bless you, because you are sovereign, Lord, and you are my treasure. And though I gain the whole world, if I don't have you, I possess nothing. So, Lord, let us never forget the real treasure in life, that everything I have and everything I possess, including my own self, will pass away. There will be a time when everything I possess will be no more. The moth will consume and rust consume, and my body turn to ashes. But never, Lord, let me lose you, who art my love and my only treasure. Amen.
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1: Well, good evening and welcome to The Journey Home. I'm Marcus Grodi, your host for this program. Just a note, we're getting close to the 25th anniversary, so that's kind of exciting. We've been doing this program for 25 years, but I don't know if Mother Angelica anticipated that, but it's been a real blessing. And again, I want to thank all of you for your emails and support, for the way the stories on this program have been encouragement to your faith. So once again, we have this Journey Home program, and we're going to do it a little differently tonight. Of course, our normal preference is to have my guest here across the table from me, face to face, but especially during the time of COVID, that became difficult, and so we've had to do a number of programs at a distance. But my guest tonight, Dr. Larry Chapp, he's, I guess for want of a better word, we call him a Catholic revert, former evangelical Protestant. I would have preferred to have Larry right here across from me, but we can't. And I think the main reason has to do with goats. Is that true? Is that true, Larry?
2: Yes, we just recently got here at our farm back into dairy goats. And since I am the only person on this farm that can milk the goats, I am. Well, that's the downside of having a dairy animal, is as you well know, Marcus, you have to milk them every day, and I'm the dude for doing it. I've got to get some other folks trained up, but right now I'm chained here.
1: Well, it's great, Larry, to have you on the program. It really is.
2: And great
1: you
2: to be are, here.
1: In a way, you and I are recent friends, and I'd say that the two reasons I got to know you, you are a retired, for the audience, a retired professor of theology from DeSales University who retired from theology to start a Catholic worker farm.
2: Yes.
1: Which I really hope, I know we'll have time in the later part of the program to talk about. So when I heard about you on the internet, that's when I connected to your blog site, which is gaudiumetspes22.com, which I highly recommend. And I'm kind of thinking, Larry, that when you retired from theology and you went to the farm, you thought you could relax. I don't know if you anticipated kind of a rebirth of your theological voice.
2: Yeah, I didn't. I thought that I was just going to retire to being a gentleman farmer with my fancy welly boots and walking about the farm, checking out my sheep and whatnot. And it turns out it was a lot more work than I expected. You know, I'm originally from Lincoln, Nebraska, so people often assume that I knew a lot about farming just because I'm from an agricultural state, but I knew nothing. I knew absolutely nothing. I grew up in the city of Lincoln, and I didn't know anything about farms. So there's the University of YouTube, so my wife Carrie refers to me as the YouTube farmer because I learned almost everything from either YouTube or my neighbor up the street, Bob Halowich.
1: That's another way you and I are we're brothers in this because I'm the same way. No farming background at all, and it's with books and YouTube.
2: Yeah.
1: But we'll get to that. Let me back off. And we'd like to, if it could, invite you to start from the beginning and let's hear about your

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4: This is a digital moment with Sandra McDevitt. Did you know St. Clair of Assisi defended her convent against Saracen attackers? St. Clair, born in 1194 and in opposition to her family, followed St. Francis into their religious life, founding an order of Poor Clares. The cloistered order was known for strict poverty. The nuns went barefoot and slept on the ground on straw mattresses. Among her many miracles was fending off the Saracen army by holding up the Blessed Sacrament at the gates of her convent. The enemy retreated in fear. Christmas Eve, 1252, St. Clair was too ill to attend Mass, but was blessed with a vision of both seeing and hearing the Mass on her wall, making St. Clair the patron of both television and the eyes. Her feast day, August 11th. I'm Sandra McDevitt for EWTN Radio.
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9: What a wonderful thing is our church. This whole network is built on trust. The essence of evangelization is to tell everybody Jesus loves you. We are all called to be great saints. Don't miss the opportunity. Well, thank you. And I'd have to share with you what I did over the weekend. A lot of people write and say, we want to know, what did you do over the weekend? Well, this weekend was extremely interesting. We were in South Dakota. And we're in Mitchell, South Dakota, and Alexandria, South Dakota, and Sioux Falls, South Dakota. But I was very impressed. You know, people told me, oh, gosh, what are you going to do in South Dakota? That's so flat. Well, I don't know what flat has to do with it, but it is a very flat state, but it does have mountains. Mount Rushmore, where all the president's faces are in the stone. But what I found there was awesome. I found such Catholicity that I didn't believe it. And you know that we had the conference there? And there were people from every state of the Union except Hawaii. I was very impressed with the farmers. They were just wonderful, wonderful people. Very hospitable, very kind. And you, when you walked in, you met them, you thought you knew them for 100 years. You know, that kind of friendliness. I was very impressed. Also impressed with a beautiful group of sisters. Our Franciscan Sisters of Our Lady of Guadalupe. And all of you young people out there that are looking for a good, solid order, and an order that's out there working with the people and for the people, and still have a beautiful prayer life, I would recommend these. They're in Mitchell, South Dakota, and they're beautiful sisters. We stayed with them 3 days, and they have a beautiful chapel. They really love the Eucharist. They love Our Lady. So if some of you feel you have an active order, working in the hospital or taking care of the aged or convalescent homes, whatever, I would write to them because they need sisters, but they're wonderful. So that was my trip, and Bishop Carleton was very wonderful. Very, very wonderful. And a very good Orthodox bishop. So it made you feel like you were in Catholic City again, you know? And it was great. So if you're passing through, stop by and see Father Fox or the sisters and just breathe in that fresh air of South Dakota. Well, tonight, some people made a kind of nice complaint. I lost my marker. Only God knows what you're going to hear tonight now. Oh, well, that's funny. He's writing down Ephesians, okay, but Ephesians is a mighty long. Thank you. Well, here's the marker. Thank you. Okay. We're going to look at Ephesians 3rd chapter and 4th, if you have your scripture with you. Because I think, and I was convinced of that talking to the people at the conference. It was a family conference, and there were there were 400 children from ages 6, 7 to 12 or 14, 400 of them, made a conference of their own for 3 solid days. And I don't know who's teaching them, but they're doing a very good job. I walked in one day when they were sitting there, and I told them my elephant story. And they were rapt, you know. And then I said, now, every time you do something nice for your mother, or I said, then you make the elephant fall. And I said, then you say 3 cheers for Jesus. And so I said, I let the kids come up, you know. I said, now, what did you do? I washed my mother's dishes. Oh, boy, that's a big one. And then what did you do? I cleaned the car. But these are little tykes, about that big, you know. And I said, what did you do for your mother? I took out the garbage. I said, oh, that was not a nice job, was it? No. But you took it out, right? Yeah. So I said, everybody, 3 cheers for Jesus. You never heard such a... It was thunderous, you know, from these 400 kiddies. It can change, you know. I got a lot of courage out there because these little kids love Jesus. A lot of teenagers were there because this was a conference for the whole family. And if you want to really do something wonderful in your diocese, have a family conference, where all the little ones could go and the teenagers can go. And these little boys would come up about this big, and one came up to me, hugged my knees. And I said, hi. And he said, I think you're very good. I said, well, thank you, thank you. I wanted to say, tell God that, but I didn't think he'd understand. Another little girl with beautiful blonde hair came up to me, and she said, I couldn't hear at first because she's so small, you know. And I want to be a nun. I said, well, when you grow up, you come see me. Then I thought, oh, Lord, at 74, I don't know. I wasn't too sure, you know. But I bet she'll come. And I was surprised, these little tights, little boys, and some of them were maybe 9 years old, 9, 10. And I said, what are you going to be when you grow up? He said, a priest. And I realized when he said it, or the way he said it, that he meant it. You know, he really meant it. It wasn't undecided. It wasn't, it was very definite, very serious. I want to be a priest. So God, if you're discouraged, don't be. God is working wonders in secret. And sometimes it's hard to bring it out from under the rocks, but it's there. It's there. Now we're going to Ephesians because I'm not too sure some of us know, and if we did know, the world. Not the physical world, it's beautiful, although it's, you know, when I was a kid, you said acid rain, I'd say, what? We used to use rainwater to wash our hair with, make it soft. But we never heard of acid rain or polluted rain or, you go in some of the cities, even a smaller city, and you see the beautiful clouds and you see this dark brownish fog, you know, then underneath you see some more white clouds. The world that God made, haven't done well with, but it's still good and still beautiful. But we ourselves are the greatest thing God has created. The greatest, and you know, I talk to people, and that's not at the conference, but I've talked to people who didn't know that living together was a mortal sin before marriage. See, they didn't know that. Nobody told them. And nobody said that taking drugs and drinking so that your body, your soul, and your family is so disrupted is sinful. They didn't know. They didn't know that when we're so disobedient and rebellious against God, His vicar, and the scriptures, that you can commit a grievous sin, see? And people don't know. This one girl said to me, I never knew that. I said, well, sweetheart, I know you didn't, but it is. It's a grievous sin. And so it's dawned on me in the last few weeks that we don't know what we do wrong. But the one thing we don't know is to what great holiness we're called to. See, we just think, oh, we just happen to be. We're one of 4-5 billion people in the world. Oh, none of that is right or true. Ephesians is a very wonderful book. I'm going to just kind of hit here and there. In the first chapter, it says, before the world was made. You get that? No world. No stars. No planets. Nothing. Only God in His heaven. But later He created angels. But before the world began, He chose you. Oh, wow. See, if you knew that, you wouldn't commit so many sins. You wouldn't get so drugged up that you were unconscious. Or you wouldn't drink so much that you're out of it. You don't even know where you are or who you are. But He chose you before time began, and He chose us in Jesus. You know, I've often thought, and I've told our sisters this a lot. They probably get tired hearing me, but they don't say anything. I keep saying, before the world began, you were known by God, loved by God, and He decided that you would be in this age, and then He decided you would become spouse of Christ, Son of the Most High God. You know, if you woke up with that in the morning, what would bother you? You know, you admire saints. Everybody has their favorite saint, St. Jude, St. Teresa, the little flower saint. I asked a little girl over the weekend, I said to her, what's your name, sweetheart? She said, Teresa. Oh, I said, your name after the little flower. And she straightened up like an arrow and she said, no. I said, who? She said, the big Teresa. I said, oh, excuse me. I hope the big Teresa doesn't mind being called the big Teresa. You know, that reminds me of something. It's nothing to do with Ephesians. When I came here the first time, that's 35 years ago, and we had dedication May 20th, 1982. and And somebody from Birmingham wrote an article about the new monastery, and the first sentence said, "Mother Angelica, a large woman..." I said, "Boy, what an introduction, you know?" Well, it bothered me for about 5 seconds, and I thought, oh, well, what's the difference? So I've often wondered about the little big trees and the little trees. Now, before the world was made, he chose us in Christ. Let me substitute the word us for you, because it's the same. He chose you before time began. Well, how? Why did he choose you? Why was I born? You ever ask yourself? That's a terrible thing to ask yourself. You ought to be so happy you were born, because you have a chance to see God. Anyway, it says here, he chose you to be holy and spotless. Now, St. Paul is talking not to religious or priests or the apostles. He's talking to people like you. You read St. Paul, he's talking to lay people. He is not talking to priests and religious. To be holy and spotless and to live through love. How? In his presence. If you had that sentence typewritten and put it on your mirror in the morning. So instead of looking at yourself with all your wrinkles and gray hair and all the bags under your eyes, look at this first, see, and say. It will say, it's the first chapter of Ephesians, fourth verse. He made, loved you, chose you before time began to be holy, spotless, and to live through love in his presence. How often do we live in the presence of God? I wonder sometimes, because most people are always thinking of God up here, and he is there. But he's in the studio. He's in you, unless you have some terrible mortal sin on your soul, see. And I want to explain that to all of you who think sin is fun. When you sin grievously, you say to God, "Move. I am busy." And he'll move. That means he will come out of you and stay there watching you, hoping we will repent and go to confession and become the man or woman he wants you to be. Now, venial sins don't throw him out. But you know that when you go to communion in the mornings, if you say, "Jesus, I offer this communion to take away all my venial sins," you're going to come out of that church wonderful, clean. You could do that every morning, or at least every Sunday. So now we know that why God created us. You say, "Well, that's wonderful in that book. Never happened to me." It isn't something that happens. It's something that already is. When you were born and you were baptized, the Father, Son, and Holy Spirit began to dwell in you. You became their temple. And when you go into our church, we've tried. It's small. You're all disappointed when you walk in, right? Because on television, it's massive. But you see, I look massive on television. I'm not massive. But I'm not, I don't think. But anyway, you see, when you go in there, we try to make it as beautiful as possible. We try to have the most beautiful vestments we can find, the most beautiful chalices and ciboriums we can find. Now, we drink without a plastic cups, but not Jesus. See? You don't drink your precious blood out of brass. But out of something very precious, see, at least gold. And why? Because it's God. You can't treat God like you treat yourself or somebody else. So that's because that's his house. But how do you treat your house? You're a house. You're a temple of God. St. Paul says, if you do not believe that you're a temple of the Holy Spirit, you don't have that faith. See? This is very bad. He says here in the second chapter, the first, the last part, he said, he gave you a spirit of wisdom and perception. See, if when you believe what's here, you believe in the real presence of Jesus, you believe in our deities, attributes, our prerogatives, and all the wondrous things of her, and all the beautiful things in the church, when you believe and confess it, oh, wow. What is that? The Spirit gives you wisdom and perception. So you can believe what you do not see. But I think you can see sin and you can see holiness. See, because the eyes change, the face changes. You think so many people in grievous sin, they look so dissipated. And I look, it's like marring the front of a temple. You know, it's a beautiful picture of Our Lady that Our Lady must have put down in Florida on this building. And people from all over have been gone there, hundreds and thousands. It's right next to an abortion clinic, I understand. I'm not sure of that. And somebody went during the night and put something on it, I don't know. Didn't ruin all of it, but it just kind of did something to the glass. And I thought, I wish everybody saw it before and after, because that's what happens to your soul, see, when you are in constant sin. And don't give me that stuff about, I can do what I want. Well, you sure, but you look like somebody came from Mars. Sin destroys, see. You say, well, this guy is pretty bad. Look how he looks pretty good. Oh, give him a couple of years. Give him a couple of years till his liver shrinks up because he's got, so he pickled it. Or his lungs shrink up because he's got so much nicotine in there. He can't breathe. Sin is always something that destroys. It can never build. And so you were given a spirit to bring you to full knowledge of Jesus. And he says, may he enlighten the eyes of your mind. Oh, that's a beautiful thing, huh? Wouldn't it be nice if when we got up in the morning, we would say, Jesus, enlighten my eyes. See? The eyes of my mind today. So I think like Jesus. We got to think like Jesus today. What do you think about when you get up in the morning? I don't want to know. But what is your first thought in the morning? Oh God, another day. Do I have to get up? Well, if you want to eat, you have to get up. What is your, it's always, I don't say always, but mostly on self. Oh, I got a headache. Oh, I feel terrible. I mean, it's, or maybe it's the neighbor next door or somebody you hate, and you wake up with that hatred in your heart already. See, God didn't bring us here to wake up with hateful thoughts or sexual thoughts or lustful thoughts or thoughts that destroy us. Sister and I were in a airport. It was 9:30. No, it was about 8:45 yesterday morning. And so, you know, being Italian, you got to have breakfast. And so we did eat breakfast with the sisters, but we had a long wait. And so we went and got something. I forgot what it was. A cup of coffee, whatever. And I looked just ahead, and there was a very young girl having a drink at 9 o'clock. And I prayed for her because I said, Lord, show her the way, you know, show her the way. I didn't want to embarrass her, but I just prayed. And if you're like that, that you got to have a drink at 8 o'clock, you're in bad trouble. Why do you want to put acid on this beautiful, beautiful image of Jesus, huh? Why? He's called you to be holy so you can see, and he promised you what the saints inherit. Eh? No matter what saint you have devotion to, there's no reason why you can't be like him. So, oh, I can't fast it. Saints up there didn't fast it. You know, and I got a real bad cold. I like to sit up in bed and read the Lives of the Saints while I'm eating bonbons. It's a little humbling, but it tastes good. Now, he says here, where is it? Here. You are no longer aliens. Now, what does he mean by aliens? People who don't know the Lord. You're no longer aliens. You are citizens with all the saints and a part of God's household. Ooh, wow. Let me address all single parents tonight and children of single parents. Single parent families, remember that one sentence. Will you do that? You belong to God's household. And if you're missing a mother or a father, and there are a lot of us like myself, I think remembering that God is your father. And if your mother isn't what she should be or you want her to be, Our Lady's your mother. Jesus is your brother. The Spirit is your dearest friend. Think of that. And I think it will make it easy. It's not going to take the problems away. You know, the best of homes, the holiest of homes have problems. That's how we become holy, is with the cross. But he's telling us here that we are part of God's household. That's why we need to be loving to each other, because we share the same Father. We are brothers and sisters. We really are. And you never treat a brother or sister mean or nasty. You don't swear at them. You shouldn't. And if you go to communion, if you're a Catholic and you go to communion every day, your mouth should be the purest. Why? Because you share the very blood of Jesus. You share the body and blood. And if you go out from Mass and begin to swear, begin to lie and cheat in your business, that's a sacrilege. But really, a lot of you do that. You come out of church and nobody would dream, nobody you deal with, nobody you see, and some of the members of your family they don't know what to say. You come home as grouchy as can be, you're yelling at everybody, and they have to wonder, what does it mean to go to Mass and Holy Communion every morning when you end up like this? You are a walking sermon. I am a walking sermon. But so are you. Because people don't care what you say, you can forget it. They look and see. It's like 1,000 words, a picture is 1,000 words. And so he says here, he says, do not forget what you were. And he goes on and says all the terrible things that people were. You are part of a building that has apostles and prophets for foundations, and Jesus is the cornerstone. And you are to grow how? In one holy temple. That's a lot to lay on you tonight. But see, you're called to be holy. And I know some of you are so disheartened over things. The Lord's going to fix them up. Pray for liberals. Pray for those who have wanted to destroy the church. See? I think what you need to do, if you're really in trouble now, the first action you need to do is to go to confession. If you're already good, that means you have no big sins on your soul, you need to pray a little more. You need to go to Eucharist as much as you can, as often as you can. And you need to be kind to people. You need to be loving to people. You need to have compassion, not misdirected compassion, but real compassion for the elderly, for the sick. You can prove today that we have no compassion because, boy, somebody slaughtered these cough drops.

0: I think they take a hammer and go. Anyway. Oh, God, where was I? Isn't it strange how the mind changes like that? You know? You can have the holiest thought, and all of a sudden a cough drop just sets you off. Okay. We're no longer aliens, right? I did that in South Dakota. And I don't know. Well, I know what happened, but I won't tell you. Anyway, I said to him, where was I? Everybody yelled where I was, but it was so many people I couldn't hear what they were saying. Anyway, I know now. So, I'm going to go to confession, but you want to be nice to people. It shouldn't be hard to be nice to people. Why is it so hard? You say, well, people are obnoxious. Well, you're people. You're also people. Sometime at night, examine you. How critical were you today of other people? You say, well, they're doing things wrong. I didn't say that. I didn't ask you what they're doing. I asked you how critical you were. Well, I only find fault with the truth. Oh, wait a minute. Do you have to tell everybody in the neighborhood the truth? See? Some of you are funny. You don't want to go to confession, but you tell the whole neighborhood what you did. Now, don't you find that kind of strange? Huh? I think I never did understand that. You tell your good friend on the phone, well, you can read. It's like going by the megaphone all over the news. You know she's going to tell somebody. Always can you keep a secret? Forget it, they can't keep a secret because you can't keep a secret. Find out how many times you have gossiped about somebody. Now you say, well, it's kind of risky to act like a Christian. Oh, gee whiz, I feel sorry for you. Go ahead, because there are not too many acting like that. Be different. Now you say, well, I'm in the business world. No, you're in the business world, but you're not of the business world. If you became of the business world, I'd go sell hot dogs on a street corner. Because what does it mean, or what does it matter if you gain the whole world, St. Paul says, and lose your soul? If you get all the money in the world, and then you lose it all, but you lose God. You can't take it with you. Goodness gracious. Wow. Well, we have a call. Hello?
1: Hi, Mother Angelica.
0: Hi.
1: I've got two questions. The first one was the Blessed Virgin tempted, or did Jesus prevent it? And my second one is, which is better, prayer during the day while you're driving and while you're easily distracted, or is it better to pray at a quiet time set daily? I'll hang up and you can answer them.
0: Well,
1: God bless.
0: You're welcome, sweetheart. Well, I think you can pray both ways. I would keep my eyes on the road, though. But you can pray, especially during traffic. That's what I liked about South Dakota. There was no traffic. Even I could learn to drive in South Dakota. But you pray at both times, but not concentrated prayer while you're driving. You can just say a Hail Mary. You can watch. When we go from here to the farm, we say a rosary. But it just say little things, like, Lord, don't let me honk my horn at this slow driver in front of me. Or, Lord, why do you put so many big trucks that look like they're 5 miles long on the highway? Or, Lord, why does everybody pass me up and look mean at me? There's little things, you know. Those are things you wouldn't think of praying about. That's why I mentioned them. What was your first question? I don't know. I don't think anybody can say so, but I would imagine she was tempted but never sinned. We know that. Our dear Lord was tempted in the desert. He was sent by the Holy Spirit to be tempted. So I would imagine Our Lady would have had the same, but not the kind we have. For example, it sounds sensible to me. You don't have the same temptations that a 9-year-old would have, or a 5-year-old, or a 3-year-old. I know about 3-year-olds, because I remember the first boo-boo I made. My mother's mother-in-law was something else. Now that I'm a nun, I can't tell you what something else she was. But anyway, she was a character, and she used to be able to take the bones out of a chicken, and you never know it. I mean, the chicken looked like a chicken, you know. But if you picked up the leg, it was crunched. There was nothing in there to stop you from crunching. Well, she was very angry at my mother because my mother couldn't do it. You know, my mother was a great cook, but she cleaned the chicken, and she did whatever you do with chicken, put it in the oven. And she was griping at her for not doing it right. And I was, like the stove was here, my grandmother was here, and my mother here, and I was underneath here, you know. And I looked up at my grandmother, and I said, "Oh, shut up, you all time talk, talk." Three years old. And I didn't know anything about temptation. But see, that showed my character already. My mother lifted me up and gave me a kiss because it was years before I knew I did something wrong, you know. And it was wrong, but I didn't know it. But you see, Our Lady had to be tempted in other ways than a child would be tempted. Now, some of the mystics, and you got to watch what you read today. There are a lot of books out that say this is a good book. She saw Our Lady. But what they say is theologically not right. You got to watch it. But anyway, there are a couple of good books that you could read. Mary Vigrita is one called City of God. But anyway, there are some kinds of temptations that Our Lady would have, and certainly it wouldn't be hard for us to realize she could have, but she didn't ever give in. If you saw your son crucified unjustly, what would you do? Well, she didn't do any of that. She stood there. She didn't fall over in a dead faint. She didn't yell and scream. She stood there and not only accepted her son's sufferings, but united her terrible pain to our Lord. See, that's why the church says she is some co-redemptrix, meaning not along with. It's just with, not instead of, but with. And she had to suffer that. In fact, she suffered something on the cross on Calvary. Our Lord didn't suffer. And that is when the centurion pierced his heart. That sword had to go through hers. Because they couldn't leave him alone, even when he was dead. How would you feel as a mother? Huh? So she did suffer tremendously. And all that suffering, all suffering, your suffering, my suffering, is always, at least most of the time, an occasion to fall into offending the Lord by being bitter, angry about it, being mad at God, because they took your father, your husband, your child. All of these things can be occasions for great temptations, but Our Lady never succumbed. But we cannot say for sure she had any temptations. We have another call. Hello?
2: Hi, my name is Karen. Not long ago, I got real close to the Lord. I was alone a lot, and I read His Word, and I prayed, and I wanted to know Him so much, and His love just filled my heart, and it filled the emptiness inside. And I got to know who He was, and it was so incredible. And I remember one day, though, I went to this Catholic church up the street, and they were saying that in order to get to Jesus, you have to go through Mary. And I remembered a scripture that said, whosoever comes to me, I will in no wise cast out. Mm-hmm. And I was wondering where the origin of praying to Mary came from and how that all started, because I didn't understand that.
0: Well, when our dear Lord told the apostles to wait, and that the Spirit would come, they prayed with Our Lady. And the apostles received the Holy Spirit in the presence and with Our Lady. And she too, as full of grace as St. Gabriel said she was, she too received the Holy Spirit. The custom of going to Our Lady started in the first century, because if you love a man, you ought to know his mother. Now, earthly mothers sometimes, you don't care knowing, you know. But that's not the way Our Lady is. She's the most perfect woman God made, see, to make up for Eve. And when you go to Mary, Mary goes to Jesus. It's like when you were a kid and you went to your dad and you said, Dad, can I have a bike? A bike? No way. Hey, Mom. It's like when you were a kid and you went to your dad and you said, Dad, can I have a bike? A bike? No way.

0: It isn't that you can't go to Jesus. Of course you can. Mary is our mother. He gave her to you. Well, you can always go to your mother. Nobody said you could only go to your father, and after that, you're a dead duck. Some of you would be dead for sure. But see, you can go to your father, but then sometimes you go to your mother to get something from your father. Let me tell you something about Our Lady. Our Lady's role is not to answer your prayer alone. She can't do anything alone. She has to have it from Jesus. Whatever power she has comes from Jesus. Why you pray to St. Anthony for something you're lost? Ask Jesus. Jesus, I lost my pen. Why you pray to St. Anthony? Give him something to do, for goodness sake. He's a saint. Don't you like to be asked for things? Sure. So the saints are there to ask them for things. You can ask Our Lady. Our Lord loves for you to ask one of its creatures for things. Same as in the 21st chapter of John. He told the apostles where to set the net. He told them how. He put the fish in the net. And then he said, bring in the fish you have caught. What are you talking about, caught? Did he catch anything? He did it all. But even Jesus used them as someone who did something. But he did it all. And that's the way with Our Lady. He loves for you to call upon his mother. He likes that. So when you call upon Mary, you please him. When you call on him, you please Mary. There's no jealousy in heaven. See? I go to Our Lady. I don't have to worry because I gave her everything I have in time and eternity. When I die, and the Lord says, what have you done? I say, well, not much, Lord. I really don't have anything. Oh. How'd you get up here if you don't have anything? Say, well, Lord, I gave it to your mother. Oh, you did? Yeah. Come right in. That's what he's going to say, see? Because nothing we do matters except... let me say this. Say your little boy's... working in the garden, and he finds a dish, a round dish, and it's metal. He can knock on metal, but oh, it's so dark and black and brown and green. He comes in and he polishes it, and all of a sudden it turned out to be bronze. It's just glowing. Well, that's how I figure it is when I go to Our Lady. I think I got this old beat-up dish, you know. So when I say a prayer to Jesus, I say, sweet mother, will you polish me up a little bit? We have another call. Hello?
1: Hello.
0: Where are you from?
1: Minnesota.
0: And what is your question?
1: Well, Mother, I have a hard time going to confession. It seems... when I get in there, my mind goes blank. And then, now since Vatican II, we were told you don't have to go to confession if you don't have a mortal sin. But I was wondering, is it a mortal sin not to go to confession at least once a year?
0: Don't you believe anybody who tells you you don't have to go to confession. Oh, I wish I could be virtuous at this moment. I get so upset when somebody tells another person you don't need to go to confession unless. Why does he take a bath every day? He's not dirty. You can't get that dirty in one day. That you have to take a bath to get away the dirt away. Why do you go? Because you stink if you don't.

That's why you take a bath every day. It's not because you're dirty. You can't get dirty in 24 hours. You got a suit on. You got a dress on. What's to get dirty? That's why confession is. It's a bath. You need to get rid of these venial sins. But most of all, we need strength, energy, courage to make this temple holy. Holy. See, that you have to go to confession at least once a month. It is wrong, yeah. If you don't go to confession at least once a year, you don't make your Easter duties. Well, don't listen to anybody that tells you that. What you can do, let me tell you what you could do. I hope when you go to confession, you have nothing but venial sins. Not that it's not nothing, but we, goodness, we do things all the time. But it's taking a bath. Now tell that priest who told you you don't have to go to confession to ask him not to take a bath for at least 6 months. Better yet, tell him if you have to go to confession only once a year, ask him not to take a bath for one solid year. See what all that odor and dust does to him and to everybody else around. You go to confession as often as you wish and say this, Father, say all your venial sins. If he shuts you up, say, Father, you just made me sin again. Goodbye. Because I'd put my fist through that screen. But anyway, what I would do is say this. Say all your little sins. I was this or that, whatever. And for all the mortal sins of my entire life, I'm sorry. See? That means you're including everything you remember or everything you don't remember, but you're asking forgiveness for mortal sins of your past. This means now confession. He can't say no to that. Not because you want to recall everything, because once you go, it's washed away. But we say that, and you can't say that. Go to a priest who's a priest of God and knows that the dust of venial sin can cover the soul. Don't let anybody, if woe to the one who refuses anyone to go to confession. I wouldn't want to be in his place at judgment. Because the Lord will say to him, I do not know you, for you would never forgive in my name. Beware. If any priest is listening to me, please don't ever refuse a penitent confession. And maybe it's a small, small sin in your eyes. It is not a small sin in their eyes. And if they're striving for holiness, just like you take a bath every day, all they're doing is the same thing on a spiritual level. So, I hope that you all understand. Please go to confession. I go once a week. Once a week. And I hope I never have a biggie on my soul. But that isn't where I go. I want to be like Jesus. And that's where you are, a temple of the Holy Spirit. And because we're a temple of the Holy Spirit, we take a bath, that's all. Next time you take a shower, say, is this really necessary? I mean, why waste the soap, the water? I mean, I took a bath yesterday. I took a bath a month ago. I took a bath a year ago. Please go to confession and keep taking your baths. But I would say that. If a priest says, you don't need to go to confession once a year, say, Father, then when you begin taking a bath once a year, I'll go to confession once a year.
So, let me just give you a little reminder. This net worth constantly needs the shower of your gifts. That's pretty good, don't you think? We are constantly in need. Why? Because our expenses have almost, no, they didn't double, but they went up about 25% because of the transponders we have. And people are being converted everywhere and coming back to the church everywhere. I need you very badly in order to keep this network going. And when things go down, we have no cushion, nothing to keep us up again. So I hope you don't mind that I have to keep asking, but that's the only thing I have. And you're the only ones I have. So please be generous with us at the end of the month or the middle of the month. A man said the other day, I put you before my gas and electric. I said, thank you, Jesus. Whatever, wherever we are in your bills, counted a bill. Well, I can't think of anything else nicer. But we need your help in order to continue this network. We have 200 employees. And if you don't get the phone call right away, please be patient. We're trying very hard. Well, I love you. And I will see you again tomorrow night with a wonderful guest. Bye.

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4: This Monsignor Tom Richter, the Diocese of Bismarck, serving Queen of Peace Parish in Dickinson, North Dakota. On the third Sunday of Lent, we read the Gospel of Jesus cleansing the temple. As we all know, the temple Jesus desires to cleanse is not a building, but our hearts. And he cleanses them, not by repressing what's inside of them, not by abolishing what's inside of the heart, but by ordering it. I once read that the Hoover Dam was the most destructive river in the United States. It destroyed more crops, more property, more livestock than any other. It did more bad than any river in our country. And then the Hoover Dam was constructed. And this same river, with the same energy, with the same force, was now ordered, channeled, redirected. And that same body of water now irrigates more crops than any river in our country. What once did the most bad now does the most good, because it is ordered. Jesus does the same thing with the human heart. As the second preface of Lent says, that Lent is a sacred time which God uses to free us from disordered affections. And he can do that if we give him access. And we give Jesus access to the disordered affections in our hearts by prayer, penance, and almsgiving. And so, dear people, I wish to give you a word of encouragement on this third week of Lent to continue your generosity to the Lord so that he may order our hearts and purify them so that we may arrive at Easter rejoicing in the encounter with the risen Christ. God bless you.
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0: It is Tuesday, the 11th of August. It is the Feast of St. Clare of Assisi. Let's pray the collect prayer for Mass today in the name of the Father, and the Son, and the Holy Spirit. O God, who in your mercy led St. Clare to a love of poverty, grant through her intercession that following Christ in poverty of spirit, we may merit to contemplate you one day in the heavenly kingdom. We ask this through Christ our Lord. Our Father, who art in heaven, hallowed be thy name. Thy kingdom come, thy will be done, on earth as it is in heaven. Give us this day our daily bread, and forgive us our trespasses, as we forgive those who trespass against us. And lead us not into temptation, but deliver us from evil. Glory be to the Father, and to the Son, and to the Holy Spirit, as it was in the beginning, is now, and ever shall be, world without end. Amen. St. Clare of Assisi, pray for us. And since they share a feast today, St. Philomena, pray for us. Good morning to all the Clares and the Philomenas listening this morning. I know there are more than a couple of you. It is the Sunrise Morning Show. Thanks for being along here on the EWTN Global Catholic Radio Network. This is sort of an auxiliary patronal feast for us, because St. Clare is the patron saint of television, and Mother Angelica comes from a religious order known as the Poor Clares. So, big feast day around these parts. I'm Matt Swaim. Anna Mitchell has news. Paul Lockman at the controls. Father Boniface Hicks has some thoughts on the Feast of the Assumption coming up this weekend. Marlon De La Torre will join us from Knowing is Doing. We'll talk more about St. Philomena as well with Father Peregrine Fletcher, who's got a book called My Name is Philomena. Now, that's not his name, but that's the name of the book. Just want to clear that up from the get-go. 2 minutes past, here's Anna Mitchell with news.
1: Good morning. The bishops of Colombia have asked for prayers and solidarity after a powerful 7.4 magnitude earthquake struck western Colombia yesterday, killing at least 111 people and damaging hundreds of buildings. The country's president has declared an emergency to expedite funding for recovery. The quake hit the remote Choco region on Monday and was felt as far as the capital of Bogota. Soldiers, rescue personnel, and families picked through the rubble to find survivors. Colombia's Geological Service says the quake was the country's strongest so far this century and was followed by numerous aftershocks. Governments across Latin America and elsewhere have offered to help. Vatican News reports many local bishops have issued appeals, and the Colombia Bishops' Conference offered prayers for the victims and affected families and entrusted the rescuers to the Lord. They said the country needs to come together as one family to respond with generosity. The Latin Patriarch of Jerusalem will travel to Italy's southern Puglia region this week to take part in a Mediterranean youth event for peace. From Vatican Radio, Francesca Merlo reports.
2: The initiative brings together young people from the different shores of the Mediterranean and encourages them to turn dialogue into concrete commitments to peace. This year's participants include young people from Cyprus and Jerusalem, as well as Italians involved with Caritas and other partner organizations. The program draws inspiration from Cardinal Pier Battista Pizzaballa's pastoral letter, "They returned to Jerusalem with great joy." During the first 3 days of meetings, volunteers will lead workshops exploring wounded relationships, the richness of differences, the importance of welcoming others, the healing of memories, and the need to build hope. Participants will also meet local communities and walk the final kilometers of the Via Francigena towards the sanctuary of Santa Maria de Finibus Terre, traditionally regarded as a meeting point between East and West. Their discussions will contribute to the drafting of the Carta di Leuca 2026, which will be proclaimed at the conclusion of the gathering. The initiative follows in the spiritual footsteps of Venerable Don Tonino Bello, who placed peace, nonviolence, and solidarity with the poor at the heart of his ministry. Cardinal Pizzaballa, the Latin Patriarch of Jerusalem, will join participants on the 13th of August. He is also scheduled to visit the Cardinal Panico Hospital and the Casa di Betanica Hospice in Tricase before traveling to Alessano to pray at Don Tonino Bello's tomb. Participants will hold an overnight prayer vigil there before setting out on pilgrimage towards Leuca. The new charter will be proclaimed at 7 o'clock on the morning of the 14th of August. Cardinal Pizzaballa will then preside over the concluding Mass in the square outside the Basilica. I'm Francesca Merlo.
1: Todd Blanche has been sworn in as the nation's new attorney general. The ceremony took place in the Oval Office yesterday. The Senate confirmed Blanche over the weekend by a narrow 50-49 vote. Those seeking late-term abortions are no longer restricted in Massachusetts after the passage of a new law. The so-called Prioritizing Patient Access to Care Act was signed yesterday by Governor Mara Healey. Supporters claim that the act ensures that women experiencing serious pregnancy complications can receive what they describe as appropriate medical care from their own health care provider. Critics see it as setting a dangerous precedent and arguing the previous law banning almost all abortions after 24 weeks was already too progressive. President Trump has signed an executive order focused on childhood vaccines. Mark Mayfield reports.
3: Speaking from the White House, Trump said the order would split the childhood MMR vaccine into three shots.
4: Effective immediately, my administration is recognizing gold standard childhood vaccine recommendations for only 11 core vaccinations against the most serious and dangerous diseases, along with the MMR, which hopefully will be split up.
3: The order would also push for all childhood immunizations to be administered at separate medical visits instead of one visit. Trump mentioned the growing rates of autism in the U.S., and Health and Human Services Secretary Robert F. Kennedy Jr. indicated that more research is underway to see if there is a connection between autism and increased vaccines or another environmental exposure. I'm Mark Mayfield.
1: And a collection of apparently ultra-rare Nintendo game cartridges could fetch millions when they hit the auction block. The nearly 100 Super Mario Brothers and Duck Hunt NES game cartridges were made in 1993, 2 years after the last known printing of these games. They're unknown versions of the games and look brand new, with some getting the highest grade from Professional Sports Authenticator. It's believed they were intended to be melted down by Nintendo, but somehow were tucked away in a box somewhere in Wisconsin for decades. The games will be auctioned off today.
0: Okay, so
1: I don't think that, well, I don't know about these, like, last, like, you know, after the last known printing of the games, but I'm pretty sure I have a Mario Brothers Duck Hunt Nintendo cartridge tucked away in my parents' house somewhere.
0: Well, I did at
1: my
0: one point.
1: Dad was an excellent Duck Hunt player.
0: I mean, I was a pretty strong Duck Hunt guy. I mean, the Duck Hunt technology was radically advanced.
1: Yeah.
0: For its time.
1: Were you one of the Duck Hunt? Did you step away from the screen, or were you one of the cheaters that put the gun
0: I'm not gonna,
1: to the TV screen?
0: No. I feel like you have a better chance if you're back at least a little bit.
1: Mm-hmm. I was
0: you go too close,
1: Duck
0: you
1: Hunt
0: can
1: myself.
0: Fuse the screen, especially because you're dealing with a rounded glass screen.
1: No, you could. I started off Duck Hunt, you know, with the I would like. Hold it up against the screen, and I did fine, but then I eventually advanced to being really good from a
0: distance. Here's my real question for you, Anna Mitchell. Do you ever play as the Duck Hunt dog on Super Smash Brothers?
1: I have no idea what you're talking about.
0: Somebody does, and somebody has. The Sunrise Morning Show continues. I'm Matt Swaim, joined now by Father Boniface Hicks, and he is the author of a number of books, including, for the purposes of today's discussion, The Fruit of Her Womb, a 33-day preparation for total consecration to Jesus. Good morning, Father.
5: Good morning, Matt.
0: So as we prepare for the Feast of the Assumption on August 15th, this is a holy day of obligation in the United States, and depending on how things fall in your diocese, when it falls on a weekend, you know, there are different kinds of things that happen, but why does the church make a point of celebrating this event and prioritizing it so highly on the calendar?
5: That's a great question. It's probably worth pointing out that it's not a holy day this year because it's on a Saturday.
0: Exactly, yes.
5: But the Assumption of Our Lady really shows us the sort of the fruitfulness of the resurrection, what the power of the resurrection can do in our human lives. And in general, when we celebrate any qualities of Our Lady, we're always, those are things that the Lord is doing in us. So he's not making us an immaculate conception, but he is making us immaculate. That's the end result of the power of the resurrection and the grace that flows from Christ. Likewise, we may not be assumed body and soul into heaven and never know corruption, but ultimately we are bodily in heaven, and the Lord wants to give us also a glorified body. So I often think of Our Lady as sort of like the picture on the puzzle box that shows us what the end result of our lives is meant to look like in heaven. And these things would apply to the coronation, or even the sort of fruitfulness that she has bearing Christ. We also are meant to bear him in our own flesh and beget him in various ways in our sharing grace in the world. So Our Lady is always the picture of what we are headed for, and certainly the knowing our destination in heaven, and even our bodily glory, our glorified bodies in heaven, is such an important point for us to be aware of.
0: Well, you know, I talk to lots and lots of Protestants, including lots of Protestant pastors who are coming into the church, and Mary is usually, well, not usually, there are a lot of cases in which Mary is either the first thing that they understand or the last thing that they understand. She's very rarely somebody who comes along in the middle and they're like, oh, yeah, Mary, next. But one of the things that is helpful to an evangelical when they're trying to understand this is to swap out, if they're having trouble with any of these teachings about Mary, to swap out the word Mary with the word church. Is the church created pure by God? Is the church have an eternal destiny in heaven? Does the church get sort of a special honor and crown by the bridegroom, right? All these things we see and understand as things that are part of the church. And when the catechism tells us that Mary is the eschatological icon of the church, she's really just showing us the destiny of the whole church, the body of Christ.
5: That's right. Yeah, she's the church's perfection in heaven, and also then signifies the, you know, there's at least a kernel of the church which has already undergone the entire process of transformation. And so that whole sense of the church being unified, even as you described that, Matt, that the church's destination is the destination of every Christian. I think the corporate understanding of who we are as a body, as a community, that we're not a bunch of individuals on our own individual race to the end and may the best man win, but rather we are always moving together, brought together, transformed together. And so Our Lady embodies and demonstrates what that looks like, and then she is also kind of already there, the kernel of perfection, and all of the rest of us are kind of moving together to arrive at the same place.
0: Well, and you see echoes of this even in, you know, the Magnificat, this great prayer that she prays at the Feast of the Visitation, you know, when she talks about, you know, being lifted up, the lowly being lifted up. You know, that her soul really does, in the Assumption, truly glorify the Lord, and her spirit truly rejoices in God, her Savior. You know, and now we really do have this kind of unique way in which we, you know, a gazillion generations removed from the events of the Gospels, still call her blessed. So, I mean, all these things are kind of, in a lot of ways, fulfilling her prayer there in Luke chapter 1.
5: Yeah, that's right. It's these are not anti-scriptural statements, but really very much in accord with what God placed on her lips and the Holy Spirit recorded as a sacred scripture and continues to teach us. Or her beautiful prayer, the Magnificat, which is it's hard to believe. You know, in the Catholic Church, at least since the first centuries of the church, we've been praying the Magnificat every evening as part of evening prayer. I mean, just for myself.
0: But it's part of your job, right?
5: Years. right, exactly. So as a priest and as a monk, I pray evening prayer every day. For the last 28 years, there is not a day that has gone by that I have not prayed the Magnificat. and to think of how central that text is to our self-understanding and as individual Christians, identifying with Our Lady, to our understanding of who she is and to our understanding of who the church is.
0: Yeah, well, he has indeed lifted up the lowly, and that's a big part of what we're celebrating when we celebrate the Feast of the Assumption this week. And as you mentioned, because it's on a Saturday, it doesn't have the same kind of obligation associated with it. Of course, there are a lot of us who end up going to Mass on Saturday mornings, anyway, and we'll hear those readings, so that'll be pretty cool. But in the meantime, Father Boniface, thanks so much. Have a wonderful day, and we'll talk to you soon.
5: You too, Matt.
0: All right, 16 past. We got traffic and weather. Oops, no, we don't. We have headlines next. Traffic and weather wouldn't make sense to you all. We're back after this.
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0: 18 past. Here's Anna with headlines.
1: The bishops of Columbia have asked for prayers and solidarity after a powerful 7.4 magnitude earthquake struck Western Columbia yesterday. The Latin Patriarch of Jerusalem will be traveling to Italy's southern Puglia region this week to take part in a Mediterranean youth event for peace. And the governor of Massachusetts has signed a new law allowing for no restrictions on abortion.
0: Well, pray for the people of Massachusetts that people do not take advantage of that law. Much to do, and I know we've got lots of faithful listeners in Massachusetts who have been praying against that, and we pray that cooler heads and stronger virtues will prevail in Massachusetts.
1: Just because it's legal doesn't mean
0: you have to take advantage
1: of it. It has to be utilized.
0: Go support your local pregnancy center in Massachusetts.
1: Absolutely.
0: Today.
1: All the more reason to do
0: all
1: so.
0: All the more reason. Give people the option of not taking advantage of that law. On a lighter note, Anna Mitchell, the Cincinnati Reds are in Chicago tonight.
1: Yeah.
0: And
1: Pat,
0: they're playing the White Sox.
1: What, tomorrow?
0: It is tonight.
1: Oh, it's tonight.
0: And it's sold out, according to the news that I'm looking at.
1: Really?
0: So, Pope Hat giveaway night tonight, Tuesday, August 11th, 2026, at Raitt Field.
1: Wow.
0: White Sox and Reds, First pitch thrown by Sister Mary Jo Sobieck.
1: Nice. She has a good arm.
0: So,
1: She's done this before.
0: She has. She went viral for throwing a great first pitch. Free specialty miter-shaped Pope hats for every fan in attendance. Apparently, during the fifth inning, there's going to be the sign of peace.
1: Really?
0: Which I've always joked about. Don't treat the sign of peace like the seventh inning stretch. So at least they do not have it during the seventh inning.
1: Well, you know.
0: And there's more. We'll tell you more about what's going on at Pope Hat Night next hour. It's 21 past.
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12: 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And we stand firm on the truth of the Lord Jesus Christ.
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0: The Sunrise Morning Show continues. We're glad you're along on this Feast of St. Clair. And she's a big deal in the EWTN world because she's the patron saint of television. Marlon De La Torre now joins us. He's Senior Director of the Department of Evangelization for the Diocese of Columbus. He also writes at knowingisdoing.org. Good morning, Marlon. How are you?
14: Good morning, Matt. Go Bucks. Doing well.
0: So we get to talk about something that people are often afraid to do, which is actually talk about Jesus in places where there are people who do not necessarily believe what they believe. It could be a terrifying thing. Like, it's cool to talk about Jesus at church, maybe even cool to pray with our family at meals and in other ways. But the idea of talking about our faith to a complete stranger or to a coworker or to someone in our family who doesn't share our beliefs, this causes a little fear and trepidation, can't it?
14: It can. Say the wrong thing or offend someone. Maybe you're not knowledgeable in what you're professing or confessing. All those things come into play. And it's not, unfortunately, part of the normal status of life that you're dying to tell someone about why you believe in Jesus or what Jesus has done in your life. And so sometimes it can be a sense of trepidation or even some type of anger because somebody's going to listen to you and say, you know what, I don't want to hear that right now. Why don't you just be quiet? And so all those things come into play as a potential fear or disdain in either sharing your faith or you're just not sure what to say. And you've never been put in that situation or even asked, well, tell me how you came to Christ. What was the first time you discovered him? So there's a myriad of emotions with this and a myriad of pastoral situations that can occur. And sometimes they can be overwhelming for the person.
0: Yeah, absolutely. So how do you get beyond that?
14: Yeah, you know, it's kind of funny. With this article I wrote, the different experiences, people, their faces were very telling when I asked them to describe the first time they discovered Christ in their life, there were some terrified looks. And I asked them, look, how do you live on a daily basis? How do you pray to him? That would be a curiosity somebody would want to hear. Share with them literally an aspect of your story where you came to encounter him. And some of the examples were very beautiful. Somebody who overcame addiction, somebody who had struggled with certain things in their life, and they sensed Christ talking to him one night. And these things opened up others to begin to share, because not everything has to be an initial aha or euphoria moment. It could be at a low point. It could be at a struggling point, or a simple thing where you're just setting up a prayer and all of a sudden you came across our Lord speaking to you in a beautiful way through a prayer or an image or sacred music for that matter. And these are the practical things people don't think about, that you can begin to initiate some conversation, about how you discovered Christ in your life and what he's done for you.
0: Yeah, there are all these people who come to us, you know, they watch the Journey Home episodes, yeah, or some of the other things that we do. And yeah, we hear all the time from cradle Catholics like, man, I wish I had a good story. Well, you do. Yeah, everybody's got a story. You have a story as to why you didn't stop going to Mass. You could have stopped, but you didn't. Why? Right? That's a story.
14: Yeah.
0: And I think maybe there's some good things to reflect on here. Like, if a friend or coworker asks you, why do you go to Mass on Sundays? Like, what would you say? I mean, in two or three sentences, what would you say? I think that sometimes we feel like we have to give a doctoral dissertation to every
14: exactly.
0: question people ask us. But sometimes it's as simple as just figuring out, like, what's the most basic way that I can explain this? Because otherwise you just overthink it, and then you don't say anything, or you try to explain too much. Sometimes people mm-hmm. just want to know, like, give me two words about why you believe this.
14: Oh, absolutely. There's a gentleman I'm working with. He's in his mid-20s. It's been a journey with him pretty much over the last 9 months. I've been working with him through OCIA. He's got a lot of questions, a lot of concerns. But yet he always asks me a very simple question. What did you do today to talk about Christ? And I think it's a beautiful question that he asks, because then I go into my routine or my daily regimen, and he finds that very intriguing and at times fascinating. And sometimes he says, you know what, I don't know if I can do that. It's like, you're not supposed to do that right now. That's quite all right. So I go into this basic expression of what I do on a daily basis that gives him context. And sometimes a person just wants context of how you communicate with our Lord, how you discover him on a daily basis. And that's all that person really needs. And then if you can provide a simple explanation about why you do what you do, as long as it's faithful, that presents more of a context and a connection. They start connecting the dots to that. I think one of the greatest things we can do is our community. How do we pray with our community? Obviously going to Mass on Sunday, but there are other elements that you can expose this person to that will help them understand how we discover Christ, not just one-on-one, but also amongst a group of people as well.
0: Yeah, I mean, and I think, too, that it's also helpful for us to understand, you know, how do we explain this kind of thing to someone who does not know all the in language?
14: Yeah.
0: If somebody asks you, like, you know, why do you go to Mass, on Sundays? You could tell them about, I was prostrating before the montrance during exposition in the Perpetual Adoration Chapel. And they'll be like, I don't understand any of the words you just said.
14: Yeah,
0: right?
14: Exactly.
0: You could say, I was praying in church, right? And I felt the Lord say this to me.
14: Yeah.
0: Like, and I think that that's a big part of it, too, is that sometimes we can maybe be a little over technical when people want to hear it in the words that they can understand.
14: Oh, so I couldn't agree with you more. And the joy of you being in front of Christ and someone seeing that joy is actually enough to get them started.
0: Yeah. Don't overcomplicate it. And you'll do a little bit of work to try and figure out how to listen. What is it that this person's asking me when they're asking me this?
14: Amen.
0: You know, try and answer the question that they're actually asking if they ask you about your faith. All right. We've got a link to Knowing is Doing at sunrisemorningshow.com in the show notes. Marlon, thanks so much. Have a great day.
14: You too, Matt. Go Bucks.
0: Of course, Marlon says that because he joins us from St. Gabriel Radio Country in Central Ohio. Of course, Sacred Heart Radio produces the Sunrise Morning Show. We're in Southern Ohio, and you're listening across the EWTN family of affiliates nationwide. 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
1: Good morning. The bishops of Columbia have asked for prayers and solidarity after a powerful 7.4 magnitude earthquake struck western Columbia yesterday, killing at least 111 people and damaging hundreds of buildings. EWTN News reports among the damaged buildings is the Cathedral Basilica of Our Lady of the Rosary, one of the towers of the neo-Gothic Manizales Cathedral, the tallest in Colombia, partially collapsed in the quake. The country's president has declared an emergency to expedite funding for recovery. The quake hit the remote Choco region on Monday and was felt as far as the capital of Bogota. Soldiers, rescue personnel, and families have been picking through the rubble, trying to find survivors. The governor of Massachusetts has signed a bill into law that allows abortion in the state through all 9 months of pregnancy based upon the, quote, professional judgment of the physician. Governor Mara Healey signed it into law yesterday, replacing an already lenient restriction on abortion at 24 weeks or about 6 months of pregnancy. EWTN News reports that Massachusetts is now the 11th state to remove all limits on abortion. President Trump is signing an executive order focused on childhood vaccine schedules. Mark Mayfield reports.
3: Speaking from the White House, Trump said the order would split the childhood MMR vaccine into three shots.
4: Effective immediately, my administration is recognizing gold standard childhood vaccine recommendations for only 11 core vaccinations against the most serious and dangerous diseases, along with the MMR, which hopefully will be split up.
3: The order would also push for all childhood immunizations to be administered at separate medical visits instead of one visit. Trump mentioned the growing rates of autism in the U.S., and Health and Human Services Secretary Robert F. Kennedy Jr. indicated that more research is underway to see if there is a connection between autism and increased vaccines or another environmental exposure. I'm Mark Mayfield.
1: Russia has bombarded Ukrainian cities with missiles, drones, and bombs, killing at least 9 civilians. Ukrainian President Volodymyr Zelensky warns that Moscow is receiving military help from North Korea. He says Russian forces used North Korean ballistic missiles in an attack on Zaporizhia, killing 6 people. The Latin Patriarch of Jerusalem will travel to Italy's southern Puglia region this week to take part in a Mediterranean youth event for peace. From Vatican Radio, Francesca Merlo reports.
2: The initiative brings together young people from the different shores of the Mediterranean and encourages them to turn dialogue into concrete commitments to peace. This year's participants include young people from Cyprus and Jerusalem, as well as Italians involved with Caritas and other partner organizations. The program draws inspiration from Cardinal Pier Battista Pizzaballa's pastoral letter, They Return to Jerusalem with Great Joy. During the first 3 days of meetings, volunteers will lead workshops exploring wounded relationships, the richness of differences, the importance of welcoming others, the healing of memories, and the need to build hope. Participants will also meet local communities and walk the final kilometers of the Via Francigena towards the sanctuary of Santa Maria de Finibus Terre, traditionally regarded as a meeting point between East and West. Their discussions will contribute to the drafting of the Carta di Leuca 2026, which will be proclaimed at the conclusion of the gathering. The initiative follows in the spiritual footsteps of Venerable Don Tonino Bello, who placed peace, nonviolence, and solidarity with the poor at the heart of his ministry. Cardinal Pizzaballa, the Latin Patriarch of Jerusalem, will join participants on the 13th of August. He is also scheduled to visit the Cardinal Panico Hospital and the Casa di Botanica Hospice in Tricase before traveling to Alessano to pray at Don Tonino Bello's tomb. Participants will hold an overnight prayer vigil there before setting out on pilgrimage towards Leuca. The new charter will be proclaimed at 7 o'clock on the morning of the 14th of August. Cardinal Pizzaballa will then preside over the concluding mass in the square outside the Basilica. I'm Francesca Merlo.
1: The Holy See has released the Pope's chosen theme for the next World Day of Peace on January 1st. 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
1: Father Peregrine Fletcher is joining us now on the Sunrise Morning Show. He's author and illustrator of the children's book, My Name is Philomena. Good morning, Father.
20: Good morning. Thank you for having me on today.
1: Thank you so much for joining us. So St. Philomena is a saint who I think kind of gets overshadowed by St. Clare, given that they share this August 11th feast day. Can you just give us a little bit of an overview of the life of St. Philomena?
20: Absolutely. I mean, she is an amazing saint who is an ancient virgin martyr from the early church, 3rd century. And she was a young girl, 13 years old, when she was martyred. And she was martyred under the reign of the Emperor Diocletian in the Roman Empire. She herself lived in Greece, and what we know of her life, the few details through the historical discovery of her tomb and her relics with her name and the private revelations which came later on in history and which the Church has allowed to be told, the few details that we know is that she was a young Greek princess whose family was seeking protection from the Roman Empire during a time of war. And Diocletian, as happened on a number of occasions, fell in love with her and demanded her hand in marriage. And when she refused countless times, each time St. Philomena met with great torture and punishment. And she was an extremely brave saint who overcame each attempt to torture her. And after a number of awful things she endured, she was eventually martyred. And so that's her story, that she's a saint of great courage and great perseverance and an example of chastity. And in this way, I think she's so much the perfect saint for us to look to in today's day and age, although she lived so long ago.
1: Absolutely. You know, I was going to ask, what about her story first captured you that she thought she would be a good saint for children to know better?
20: Right, and it's an interesting question, and it was a challenge writing this book, because, and especially illustrating this book, because obviously we want to introduce children to the reality of martyrdom, but we need to do that with great sensitivity and gentleness. But, you know, we show our children from an early age an image of the crucifix and what our Lord and Savior did for us in dying on the cross, and himself, you know, being killed and laying down his life for love of us, and the saints get the opportunity to do that. And sometimes that's through this red martyrdom, and sometimes it's through the more white martyrdom of our daily life and sacrifices. But St. Philomena really struck me. When I entered St. Michael's Abbey as a seminarian, there was a huge devotion to St. Philomena among the seminarians, and I didn't know anything about her. And so I started learning about her, and the more that I learned, the more I realized, gosh, she's the perfect saint for today's culture. And then not only the more that I learned, the more that I prayed to her and spent time with her like we do with the saints, I fostered this relationship with this great saint, and I really had a sense that she was looking out for me and for my community, I really thought her story needs to be told.
1: I agree. So why did you choose to write this book in the first person, as if she's telling the story, rather than just giving us a story mm-hmm. about her from an outside perspective?
20: Wow, that's a really good question. And I thought that it was so important to me that it was written in the first person. And a part of me thinks if I ever write again, I think I just love reading about saints as though from this first-person perspective, as though they were speaking to you, because it's really important that our relationship with the saints involves conversation. It's not just learning about them, but talking to them. So I wanted it to be as though someone would open the book and be talking about her life to St. Philomena herself.
1: That's beautiful. That's beautiful. I might suggest you write about some of the other virgin martyrs who are so needed in this time, not to give you any more jobs. Father,
20: that's a great idea. We need them.
1: Think so. I mean, I was going to say, I know quite a few little girls named Philomena. I myself have an Agnes and know that that name has been gaining a lot of traction for young girls these days. I do think that there is a hunger for the stories of the virgin martyrs.
20: I think so too, and it to me, it's just hearing you know, about, you know, all these little girls named after virgin martyrs. It shows me what I'm so convinced of is that there's not a separation from these saints. They lived so long ago, but their stories are so incredibly relevant today. We are separated by way of a timeline, but not by way of grace. It's something I've been telling people when I'm sharing the story of St. Philomena, that in the eyes of God, you know, 1,000 years are as yesterday, just as like a one day in your sight. So it's almost as though they just lived in the eyes of God just yesterday. So their lives are important and relevant, and we can learn so much about them. So with God, you know, 1,000 years are as yesterday, just as like a one day in your sight. So it's almost as though they just lived in the eyes of God just yesterday. So

0: the heart, mind, and soul of Philomena?
1: Yeah, wow, you're asking the right questions. That was it was the most beautiful thing in a way about this whole project, was actually just sitting down with St. Philomena and trying to understand her sufferings and depict her sufferings in the way that I could. And I love to illustrate. I've always loved to draw. And so it was so beautiful. It took me forever to write this book, about 10 years, because I'm not an author or illustrator primarily. You know, my first job is to be a priest and a religious. And so whenever the bell rings at the Abbey, I have to put down my work and go to prayers, which is very frequently. So, but I was able really to I get to know her, and it was a beautiful experience. It took 10 years to write, but I just realized over these 10 years, I got to spend some really great quality time with her and learn about her sufferings and actually follow her example, because I had her on my mind for 10 years.
0: Hmm. Well, Father, I'll look forward in 10 years to a book on maybe St. Agnes or St. Lucy or Agatha. Maybe over the course of the next 50, we'll have you on a few times to talk about
1: it. Awesome. Well, I very much look forward to that. Thank you for the warm welcome. It was great to be here.
0: It was really great to have you, Father, and we'd love to have you back. We've been talking to Father Peregrine Fletcher, and the book is called My Name is Philomena. It's a children's picture book that was illustrated and written by Father Peregrine. Quite beautiful, from Tan Books, and you can find it linked at sunrisemorningshow.com. Father, thank you so much.
1: God bless you. Thank you.
0: Thank you, Father. You as well. And coming up next on the Sunrise Morning Show, I mentioned St. Philomena, her feast kind of overshadowed by that of St. Clare of Assisi. And I'm not saying one is better than the other, but, you know, St. Clare has some pretty amazing things in her life as well. And Matt and I are going to chat about her coming up next. It's 9:45.
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0: The bishops of Colombia have asked for prayers and solidarity after a powerful 7.4 magnitude earthquake struck western Colombia yesterday, killing at least 111 and damaging hundreds of buildings, including the Cathedral Basilica of Our Lady of the Rosary. The governor of Massachusetts has signed a bill into law that allows abortion through all 9 months of pregnancy based upon the, quote, professional judgment of the physician. And President Trump has signed an executive order focused on childhood vaccine schedules.
7: News at the top and bottom of each hour every weekday morning here on the Sunrise Morning.

0: morning show. It is the Feast of St. Clair, and a happy feast day to my wife, Colleen, who chose Claire as her confirmation name.
1: Nice. Do you know why she chose it?
0: She loved Claire.
1: Oh, okay. Well, it's fair enough.
0: I mean, I've never actually asked her that question, and now I should.
1: Yeah. Is she there?
0: No.
1: Ugh, man.
0: She's,
1: she would never agree to come on the radio.
0: No,
1: anyway.
0: I mean, we tried to get her on the radio back when she had the Ablaze Stories of Buried Tea Saints and it was blowing up the world.
1: Yeah, your interview with her was a disaster.
0: Yeah,
1: I don't think we ever ran it.
0: Well, because, you know, if you're talking to somebody that you know, like, it's kind of hard to shift into talking for other people to hear you. Like, there are these couples that, like, go out there and talk together, like Teresa Tamio and her husband Dom. Yeah. You know, or some others who have like figured out a Jim and Joy Pinto.
1: Mm-hmm.
0: They know each other's like move because they've talked together in public a lot.
1: Mm-hmm.
0: But like, that's not like our thing. That's not where our talents lie.
1: I get it.
0: She has a doctorate, and I'm a hack. Well, she doesn't have a doctorate yet. She will.
1: She's close to it. Yeah.
0: But she's Claire of Assisi. Claire has lots and lots of cool things related to her, of course. You know, snuck away to go join Francis's project, and then started the Poor Clares. And of course, there are a lot of different kinds of Poor Clares, but the Poor Clares of Perpetual Adoration is the order that Mother Angelica was a part of, and fitting, of course, because St. Clair, the patron saint of television, and Mother Angelica, if she gets canonized, will share that patronage with Claire, I'm sure.
1: No doubt.
0: Do you want to share the story of how she got the television patronage?
1: Oh,
0: I feel like that's worth sharing.
1: Sure. I was going to talk about her following St. Francis, but yeah, the so she was a cloistered nun, and when she was nearing the end of her life and confined to her bed, she wanted to participate in the liturgy and Holy Mass, and she couldn't because she was bedridden. And then she was blessed with a vision of the Mass on her wall. So basically, it was the first time EWTN broadcast the Mass on television.
0: Not quite, but okay. Sort of.
1: But sort of. But basically, she was, like, watching television.
0: It was like
1: watching Mass on TV on her wall.
0: Yes, exactly. Before such a thing ever existed.
1: Yep.
0: So, yeah, she had that sort of vision. You know, imagine...
1: She's also the patron of sore eyes because of this, I believe.
0: Yes, that is true.
1: Which is kind of cool.
0: So, yeah, she was a proclaimed patron of television in February 14th, 1958 by Pope Pius the 12th. And, of course, she is a patron saint of Santa Clara,
1: mm-hmm.
0: California.
1: Mm-hmm.
0: And, of course, of the Poor Clares. You often see her depicted with a host or a monstrance, a woman with a monstrance in her hands.
1: That's an incredible story, too.
0: Yeah. You should share that one because that one's a fairly dramatic one.
1: Yeah, so barbarian invaders, she's living around the time that, you know, the barbarians were kind of taking over Europe in a lot of ways. And so these invaders are making their way toward Assisi, and she takes the monstrance with our Eucharistic Lord and holds it up, and they turned away.
0: Which is why you see her holding the monstrance in many paintings and statues. I actually have about a 3-inch tall statue of St. Clair that lives in the room where we have our TV,
1: mm-hmm.
0: and it just sits over there, and you know, It's a nice little piece of accountability. Like if you're watching something and you're like, this show is going in a direction that I don't feel comfortable with, and I feel even less comfortable because St. Clair's right there next to the TV.
1: Dude,
0: we got to move on.
1: Yeah,
0: we got to seek other programming.
1: Yeah, absolutely.
0: There's been more than one occasion where I've been like, yeah, you know what? I shouldn't see this, and St. Clair shouldn't see this.
1: Yep.
0: On we move.
1: It's a nice nice little, what's the word, safeguard for for your family. Now, I mean, can we just sit back and reflect on this? You know, so I have been doing a lot of like liturgical research for the Institute of Catholic Culture in the past year. And at the ICC, there was kind of a monastic theme going through the curriculum year that's wrapping up in the next couple of weeks. And so when I got to the Feast of St. Benedict, and I'm going to just stick with me here for a second. I was reading Dom Prosper Garanger and his liturgical year, which is like, I don't know, 15 volumes or something like that, in which he reflects on various feast days. And he was a Benedictine. And so he was reflecting on St. Benedict and how Benedict had such an effect on the church. And his life is incredible, but it wasn't because of Benedict himself. It was because of all of his sons, the Benedictines. And I think about that in light of Claire, who founded the Poor Clares. And you think of, like, Mother Angelica, for instance, as one of her daughters. Think of the effect that Claire has had on the world because of her daughters, who have been faithfully praying for us and for the church since the 1200s. I mean, she left her home. She was a woman of wealth, was in a wealthy family, and fled her home after hearing Saint Francis speak. And in the year 1212, came to him, and on the eve of Palm Sunday, received a sackcloth and had her hair chopped off as a sign of renouncing the world. And think of how many, I mean, women just started flocking to her to be part of this San Damiano abbey that she founded with the Poor Clares. And since the year 1212, I mean, this is more than 800 years now, all of these women who have been praying for the church, many of them cloistered, and that's all they do. Their whole job is to pray for us. I mean, think of what that has done for the church in these more than 800 years.
0: Well, and all I'll say is that if prayer is meaningless, these people are wasting their lives. But if prayer is what we believe it is, this is one of the most important jobs in the entire church.
1: Yeah.
0: So, pretty incredible.
1: Yeah.
0: So, happy feast day to the Poor Clares of Perpetual Adoration.
1: Yes.
0: And to EWTN as a whole.
1: Absolutely.
0: We got another full hour of the Sunrise Morning Show coming up. I got more Pope hat stuff for you, Anna Mitchell.
1: Oh, I can't
0: wait. Pope hat night with the White Sox. Oh, there's some fun details to share. All coming up after the break. It's 3 minutes till.
2: This Monsignor Tom Richter of the Diocese of Bismarck, serving Queen of Peace Parish in Dickinson, North Dakota. On the third Sunday of Lent, we read the Gospel of Jesus cleansing the temple. As we all know, the temple Jesus desires to cleanse is not a building, but our hearts. And he cleanses them not by repressing what's inside of them, not by abolishing what's inside of the heart, but by ordering it. I once read that the Hoover Dam was the most destructive river in the United States. It destroyed more crops, more property, more livestock than any other. It did more bad than any river in our country. And then the Hoover Dam was constructed. And this same river, with the same energy, with the same force, was now ordered, channeled, redirected. And that same body of water now irrigates more crops than any river in our country. What once did the most bad now does the most good, because it is ordered. Jesus does the same thing with the human heart. as the second preface of Lent says, that Lent is a sacred time which God uses to free us from disordered affections. And he can do that if we give him access. And we give Jesus access to the disordered affections in our hearts by prayer, penance, and almsgiving. And so, dear people, I wish to give you a word of encouragement on this third week of Lent to continue your generosity to the Lord so that he may order our hearts and purify them so that we may arrive at Easter rejoicing in the encounter with the risen Christ. God bless you.
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0: It is Tuesday, the 11th of August. It's the Feast of Saints Clare and Philomena. Let's pray together in the name of the Father, and the Son, and the Holy Spirit. Lord, we pray for all poor Clare nuns, that they may live in joyful fidelity to the heritage of St. Clare. We pray for all members of the Catholic Worker Movement, that they may bear witness to the joy of living among the poor for the sake of the gospel. We pray for all who suffer deprivation and want, that they may discover in their pain the presence of Christ crucified. We pray for all who lead a life of penance, that their purity of heart may shine as a light for all around them. Loving and merciful Father, who grant favors to all who seek you, through the intercession of the Virgin St. Clare, may we draw ever closer to you in poverty of spirit and joy of life. We ask this through our Lord Jesus Christ, your Son, who lives and reigns with you in the unity of the Holy Spirit, God, forever and ever. Amen. St. Clare, pray for us. St. Philomena, pray for us. It is the Sunrise Morning Show. We are glad that you're here with us on a Tuesday morning. I'm Matt Swaim. Anna Mitchell has news. Paul Lachman at the controls. Of course, we are a production of Sacred Heart Radio in Cincinnati. And we come to you through the EWTN network because it's everywhere. Hundreds of affiliates. We'd love to know where you're listening from this morning. Drop us a note at sunrisemorningshow.com. Up this hour, lots to get to. It's a Tuesday, so we'll talk to Steve Ray. He's in Ireland, and he'll join us from St. Patrick's in Dublin. And we'll get a little snapshot of his pilgrimage this morning. Chris McGregor will look at the Office of Readings for the Feast of St. Clare. We'll also talk to Cy Kellett from Catholic Answers and get more thoughts on Jesus as a teacher of strange things. We'll look at the geography and the timeline of Jesus' birth and why they matter. And then Dr. John Cutaback, coming up right after the news, will tell us more about his book on building a Christian household. 2 minutes past, news of service of Central Fabricators and centralfabricators.com. Here's Anna Mitchell.
1: Good morning. The bishops of Columbia have asked for prayers and solidarity after a powerful 7.4 magnitude earthquake struck western Columbia yesterday, killing at least 111 people and damaging hundreds of buildings. EWTN News reports among the damaged buildings is the Cathedral Basilica of Our Lady of the Rosary, one of the towers of the neo-Gothic Manizales Cathedral, the tallest in Colombia, partially collapsed in the quake. The country's president has declared an emergency to expedite funding for recovery, and governments across Latin America and elsewhere have offered to help. Vatican News reports many local bishops have issued appeals, and the Columbia Bishops Conference offered prayers for the victims, the affected families, and entrusted the rescuers to the Lord. They said the country needs to come together as one family to respond with generosity. The governor of Massachusetts has signed a bill into law that allows abortion through all 9 months of pregnancy based upon the, quote, professional judgment of the physician. Governor Mara Healey signed it into law yesterday, replacing an already lenient restriction on abortion of 24 weeks or about 6 months of pregnancy. EWTN News reports that Massachusetts is now the 11th state to remove all limits on abortion. The Latin Patriarch of Jerusalem will travel to Italy's southern Puglia region this week to take part in a Mediterranean youth event for peace. From Vatican Radio, Francesca Merlo reports.
2: The initiative brings together young people from the different shores of the Mediterranean and encourages them to turn dialogue into concrete commitments to peace. This year's participants include young people from Cyprus and Jerusalem, as well as Italians involved with Caritas and other partner organizations. The program draws inspiration from Cardinal Pier Battista Pizzaballa's pastoral letter, "They Return to Jerusalem with Great Joy." During the first 3 days of meetings, volunteers will lead workshops exploring wounded relationships, the richness of differences, the importance of welcoming others, the healing of memories, and the need to build hope. Participants will also meet local communities and walk the final kilometers of the Via Francigena towards the sanctuary of Santa Maria de Finibus Terrae, traditionally regarded as a meeting point between East and West. Their discussions will contribute to the drafting of the Carta di Leuca 2026, which will be proclaimed at the conclusion of the gathering. The initiative follows in the spiritual footsteps of Venerable Don Tonino Bello, who placed peace, nonviolence, and solidarity with the poor at the heart of his ministry. Cardinal Pizzaballa, the Latin Patriarch of Jerusalem, will join participants on the 13th of August. He's also scheduled to visit the Cardinal Panico Hospital and the Casa di Botanica Hospice in Tricase before traveling to Alessano to pray at Don Tonino Bello's tomb. Participants will hold an overnight prayer vigil there before setting out on pilgrimage towards Leuca. The new charter will be proclaimed at 7 o'clock on the morning of the 14th of August. Cardinal Pizzaballa will then preside over the concluding mass in the square outside the Basilica. I'm Francesca Merlo.
1: Todd Blanche has been sworn in as the nation's new Attorney General. The ceremony took place in the Oval Office yesterday. The Senate confirmed Blanche over the weekend by a 50-49 vote following weeks of debate with a handful of Republicans holding out for a time. There's a full slate of primary elections today. Mark Mayfield has the story.
3: Voters enter the polls in Alabama, Connecticut, Minnesota, Vermont, Wisconsin, and in South Carolina, where there's a special Senate primary after Senator Lindsey Graham's sudden death. The governor appointed his sister Darlene Graham to serve out the remainder of his term, and she's running for his full term Tuesday in a crowded Republican field. Meanwhile, in Wisconsin, all eyes are on the Democrat primary race for governor, where Democratic Socialist Francesca Hong has skyrocketed in the polls. I'm Mark Mayfield.
1: The Holy See today has released the Pope's theme for the next World Day of Peace, which takes place every January 1st. It is disarming technology, serving peace, politics as preventative responsibility. And because I know Matt has more information on this, it's Pope Hat Night as the Chicago White Hawks.
0: What?
1: Did I just
0: it's
1: say?
0: The Black Hawks.
1: The Black White Hawks, White Sox. The Chicago White Sox take on our Cincinnati Reds tonight.
0: Okay, I'm going to keep it light here. Okay. I have so much Pope Hat Night stuff. I'm going to save it until after Dr. John Cutterback because I want to get him to say his piece. But I have tons of Pope Hat Night stuff to share here in about 10 minutes.
1: Okay. All right, we'll hold on to it then. But go Reds. Today is Tuesday, August the 11th. It is the Feast of St. Philomena, an early Christian virgin martyr, and St. Clair. More on her with Chris McGregor later this hour. It's 8 past. Joining us again on the Sunrise Morning Show is Dr. John Cutterback, philosophy professor at Christendom and the Institute of Catholic Culture. He's online at life-craft.org, where you'll find the best blog on the internet. And he's author of the book we've been going through with him, The Intentional Household, Living as If People Mattered. Good morning, Dr. Cutterback.
4: Good morning, Annie.
1: So we are continuing our conversation on raising children. And we talked last week, kind of the big picture principles about this. Today we're going to get practical. But first off, remind us, what is the traditional understanding of education and a parent's role in the education of a child?
4: Great place to start. Education from the Latin word, kind of drawing forth, raising up, bringing out. It's the formation of the whole person. So it's rooted in this understanding of, wow, by an amazing divine design. This is always at the center of life. It becomes most clear in parents, but we're all called to be parents. In some very important sense, all men are called to be fathers, all women are called to be mothers. It's always about bringing out the good, forming the good. This is the way that we image God. So it's the epicenter of life, raising up, educating, forming good human beings. It's just such a profoundly wonderful symphony of beautiful things.
1: Okay, so now as we get practical, your first piece of advice is make home a place to pattern and share the good life. What do you mean by that?
4: Well, I mean, this very simply, as Aristotle saw so clearly, we are naturally imitative. It's such an astounding gift. Sometimes we just need to stop and recognize that. The young are going to follow what they see. It's not just the young, really, it's all of us. So we have this wonderful, very practical approach to life of look at every single aspect of the home. And I'm going to say, even if you're an empty nester, even frankly, if you weren't ever blessed with your own children, every home should be a pattern. But this is most obvious where we become parents, we look at all those individual things. Like, what music are we listening to? We don't just ask ourselves, well, do I happen to like to listen to this music? Is this the kind of music I should be patterning for what my children are going to listen to? What words do I speak? My language, watching every aspect. What as I go about the day, how am I greeting people? Am I praising people? Am I appropriately thanking people? I mean, we just talk about every single feature of what I do in the very minute practicals of the day should all be patterning exactly what the Lord is calling us to. I love that angle of not just, well, what's God asking me to do myself? What if someone does exactly what I do?
1: Mm-hmm. Now, how does that then serve your next point, which is such an important one, about accepting and exercising authority? You know, we have such a bad understanding of authority, a bad opinion of authority, especially as Americans in general, when it comes to authority. Why is authority part of the good life in a household?
4: You know, it's part of that same amazing, beautiful plan. They were always looking for to try to understand how is God calling us to be like Him as a cause of goodness for other people. And this is the most dramatic, specific way that it takes form in the form of authority. All authority is rooted in Him. It is a power of giving direction and being able to impose, and I mean impose in the appropriate, beautiful sense of kind of give to, lay upon direction that comes with this unique power of you, the one under it is obliged to follow it. This is where very often our human nature rebels against that, because authority calls for the corresponding other side of obedience. And our church, of course, has always had this sense of obedience is so beautiful. It's at the heart of human richness. So somehow, just for starters, we've got so much to say, we need to be exercising authority in such a way that the beauty of obedience comes across to those that are under it.
1: Okay, so maybe you can offer some advice here on how to be a good authority in the household. Because as I'm listening to you say this, Dr. Cutterback, I have a feeling that most of my kids, if you were to ask them, I mean, they're probably not old enough to really talk about the word authority, but if they're like, how does your mom exercise authority in the home? Or how does your dad exercise authority in the home? It's like, well, they make me do stuff, like clean the living room or clean my room or something like that. I mean, they think about it as more of like a dictator kind of thing and associate it in bad ways. So how do parents go about fostering a good understanding and a good opinion of authority so that your kids want to be obedient?
4: And it's all going to go back to it. First of all, is it coming from the right place in us? I love, and which will determine in an attitude, which will determine what they feel. I love a great line about household, about parenting, that the goal of parents is to bring their children to want to do what they have to do. In a sense, that's what God is always doing. We need to come to want to do what we have to do. The good life ultimately is obligatory. It's all gifts, but it's also commanded. The law is a great gift. Law should not have the negative connotation it does. Law, in the rich, beautiful sense, is always an act of love. How we exercise authority, we begin here. This is practical, and then we just have to figure this out. This is where our intentionality is going to come in. What do we need to do so our children feel that this is how we are loving them? And parents give up because they feel like they can't do it in such a way that it's going to feel like anything other than just a forcing, a dictatorial forcing that isn't coming from a place of love. It has to come from a place of love. And then we ask, how does our exercise of authority actually going to succeed in conveying that love without losing its power, which without losing its force. And I've just said one key thing is to see the teaching aspect of it. Convey authority always begins not by forcing someone to do something, but directing them to. But by directing them with confidence, out of love, this is what you need to do. And sometimes that does come down to saying, I'm sorry, you don't have a choice because I know you're good better and you need to follow what I'm saying. But will they experience that as coming from love? That's where this is going to grow us. We have got to get in the zone and make sure it's not an expression of, I'm just going to make you do this because it's more convenient for me. This is what I need you to do. This is about me. No, if it's about them, they're going to feel it.
1: Any practical tips on how I can do that without yelling, Dr. Cutterbeck?
4: Yes, do it without yelling. That, in a sense, Annie, because going in, I know in a sense you're joking, and I'm 100% with you. And that's where it's a constant call to us. This authority thing is as much about us as it is about them.
1: You are so right, and I am ashamed to admit that maybe I wasn't joking so much. There is much to work on in that regard. Thank you, Dr. Cutterbeck. You can find the Intentional Household linked at sunrisemorningshow.com. 16 past. We're back with headlines right after this.
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0: 18 pastors, Anna with headlines.
1: The bishops of Columbia have asked for prayers and solidarity after a powerful 7.4 magnitude earthquake struck Western Columbia yesterday. The governor of Massachusetts has signed a bill into law eliminating all restrictions on abortion through all 9 months of pregnancy. And President Trump has signed an executive order focused on childhood vaccine schedules.
0: And tonight is Pope hat giveaway night for the Chicago White Sox. Anna Mitchell, there are lots of things.
1: So it is a mitre with a White Sox logo on it, I believe. Is that right?
0: Yeah, something like that. It's,
1: you don't even care about that.
0: Yeah, there's a picture. Okay. But there's also going to be a live mural painting. Chicago artist Nick Apple will be painting a live mural in the Centerfield Concourse. Mm-hmm. Something having to do with the Pope and the White Sox. I'm not sure what he's going to be painting, but it'll be interesting to see.
1: Okay.
0: And I don't know if that's a permanent mural in the park or not. But that'll be interesting.
1: Hmm.
0: They're going to be recognizing an army chaplain during the third inning. In the fifth inning, I mentioned to you that they're going to be doing a sign of peace.
10: which is going to be kind of interesting. And I'm appreciative, as I said before, that it's not during the seventh inning because I don't want to make that connection between the sign of peace and the seventh inning stretch. Mm-hmm. But I think my favorite theming detail, Anna Mitchell, is that the play ball announcement will come from former White Sox pitcher Don the Pope Paul. That's Don with two N's, P-A-L-L. Do you know how he got the nickname the Pope?
1: No.
10: Back in the 80s. Some of his teammates are like, Don Paul? That sounds like John Paul.
1: Oh.
10: And they started calling him the Pope.
1: Wow.
10: So the nickname stuck. And so the play ball announcement will come from Don the Pope Paul.
1: I'm seeing the national anthem is going to be on an organ.
10: Yes.
1: Which is kind of cool.
10: I think it's going to be like a real organ, not a baseball organ.
1: It's pretty impressive.
10: Maybe. We'll see.
1: Well, isn't a baseball organ a real organ?
10: I guess you're right, Anna Mitchell. It is real.
11: 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Matthew's symbol is a man because he speaks primarily to the house of Israel about the coming of their own king, the Messiah, the Anointed One. Mark's symbol is a lion, taken from his opening image of John the Baptist as a voice preaching and roaring in the desert like a lion. Luke's symbol is an ox, as he opens with a passage about Zechariah sacrificing oxen in the temple before the archangel Gabriel shatters his world. And John's image is an eagle, because his gospel takes a high, bird's-eye view of Jesus' life, written after and building on the other accounts. The next time you see an evangelist's symbol, you will have an insight into the very nature of his gospel account of Christ.
12: Catholic Way Bible Study. 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
10: The Sunrise Morning Show continues, and Cy Kella is the host of Catholic Answers Live, which you hear every weekday on Catholic Radio across the country and beyond. He's got a book called A Teacher of Strange Things. It's all about Jesus and kind of helping people understand who he was, what he taught, and many other details. Good morning, Cy.
4: Many other details. Good morning, Matt. Nice to talk with you.
10: Yeah, I love Chapter 2 of your book because, you know, one of the most important things in making the case for Christ to people who don't know him yet is held in some of the most boring details in the Gospels, namely, you know, when such and such was the ruler of this place and so on and so forth and genealogies and such.
4: Yeah.
10: Why does it matter? Why does that stuff matter when making the case for Christ?
4: Well, I we talked about it a little bit last week. There are a large number of people who don't know any of the facts of Jesus. Part of the reason why we wanted to create this book at Catholic Answers was we get calls, and I'm sure you encounter this all the time, of people who you're kind of surprised, generally younger people who are completely unchurched, as we talked about last week, and so you've got to situate Jesus in time and space. And so part of Chapter 2 is also to situate him in culture. Like, he's part of Greek culture, he's part of Roman culture, he's part of Jewish culture. So we had to kind of tell you about these three cultures to let you know, to help you to understand who this person is and what he's talking about when he's talking.
10: Well, and this is why Luke goes into detail to talk about who was governor of what and who was in charge of where.
4: Right.
10: because that tells you some of this stuff. But you know, what is kind of like the cultural soup that Jesus enters into when he becomes, you know, flesh and dwells among us?
15: The obvious culture, of course, is the Jewish culture. But there, you can see, even in the context of the Gospels, it's very present, a very clear kind of tension between, maybe you could call it a creative tension, I don't know. It was a violent tension in some ways between the Greek, the Roman, and the Jewish cultures. So people need to know that you know, Jesus is from this town of Nazareth, and we all know that he's from this little town of Nazareth. And well, it's a very, very Jewish town. I mean, it's an extremely, it would have been a very almost old-fashioned, old-time Jewish town that Jesus came from. But 4 miles away is a very big town called Sepphora, which is a Hellenized Jewish town. So I had to explain what that Hellenism is and what it means to be a Greek Jew, really, or to be a Greek person, what the Jews would have called a Greek or a Gentile, a person who was Hellenized, that was part of this, and it's very familiar to our world today. You know, the language of the world today is English, and the culture of the world today is this kind of modern multicultural thing. Well, in the ancient world, the language would have been Greek, this Koine Greek, and the everyday culture that you, if you were traveling, you know, across nations and areas, the wider culture would have been this Hellenistic culture. So Jesus is the child of both things. He comes from this tiny little town of Nazareth, which is almost an ancient Jewish town, you know, a traditional Jewish town, but he lives within 4 miles of this very Hellenized, even as a baby, he lives within 4 miles of this very Hellenized Greek culture. So he's a child of both things, and you can see him speaking to both realities.
10: Yeah. You know, we were just having this conversation over at the Coming Home Network because we were trying to explain just the significance of Jerusalem in history. It's a big city for Jews and Christians and Muslims now. But it was also a big city when Babylon conquered it, and Assyria conquered it, and Greece conquered it, and Rome conquered it. Like, this is like the most conquered place on earth. What a strange thing that this is the place that Jesus comes in to do his conquering.
15: Well, I mean, that's the other thing in this chapter, too, is, okay, so there's culture, and then there's geography. And look where God chose to incarnate. Right at the intersection of the three great continents, Africa, Asia, and Europe. And that is the situation of the Jews. That is where God chose to place his chosen people. He called Abram out of the land of the Chaldees to this place, this spot, where basically whenever anybody is going from Asia to Africa to Europe, they're going to have to walk
10: over you.
15: You've
10: got to go through there, man.
15: You know? Yeah. So it's like the doormat of the world, really, in many ways. And so you can see the preparation of the Holy Spirit for the incarnation of God in Jesus is placing the Jewish people in this spot where, and you can see from the time after Jesus' death, the gospel spreads from there in every direction very rapidly, all the way into Asia, all the way into Africa, all the way into Europe. Very, very quickly. So,
10: because there's already a metro system to take you to all those places, as it were. But there's also
15: exactly
10: a clue
15: right.
10: to the providence of God here. You would have thought that one of those empires would have wiped the Hebrew children off the planet at one point. One of them could have taken them out. And yet, they persisted. God was doing something with these people.
15: And all of this is to give a context to his son, so his son can come into the world and be understood, and once understood, can be shared with the whole world. It's absolutely beautiful what God has done.
10: You know, I'm not God, but if I was strategic, this is probably where I'd build my base of operations, just for the practical side.
15: Exactly.
10: Well, the book is called Teacher of Strange Things. It's by Cy Kellett. 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Cy, thanks as always. Have a great day.
15: Thanks, Matt. You too.
10: Again, find Cy's book, Teacher of Strange Things, in the show notes at sunrisemorningshow.com. 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
1: Good morning. The bishops of Columbia have been asking for prayers and solidarity after a powerful 7.4 magnitude earthquake struck western Columbia yesterday, killing at least 130 people as the death toll rises and damaging hundreds of buildings. EWTN News reports among the damaged buildings is the Cathedral Basilica of Our Lady of the Rosary. The country's president has declared an emergency to expedite funding for recovery. The quake hit the remote Choco region on Monday and was felt as far as the capital of Bogota. Soldiers, rescue personnel, and families picked through the rubble to find survivors. Colombia's Geological Service says the quake was the country's strongest this century and was followed by numerous aftershocks. The bishops have asked for prayers for the victims and offered their prayers for affected families and have entrusted the rescuers to the Lord. The governor of Massachusetts has signed a bill into law that allows abortion through all 9 months of pregnancy based upon the, quote, professional judgment of the physician. Governor Mara Healey signed it into law yesterday, replacing an already lenient restriction on abortion, which was 24 weeks or about 6 months of pregnancy. EWTN News reports Massachusetts is now the 11th state to remove all restrictions on abortion. President Trump is signing an executive order focused on childhood vaccine schedules. Mark Mayfield reports.
3: Speaking from the White House, Trump said the order would split the childhood MMR vaccine into three shots.
16: Effective immediately, my administration is recognizing gold standard childhood vaccine recommendations for only 11 core vaccinations against the most serious and dangerous diseases, along with the MMR, which hopefully will be split up.
3: The order would also push for all childhood immunizations to be administered at separate medical visits instead of one visit. Trump mentioned the growing rates of autism in the U.S., and Health and Human Services Secretary Robert F. Kennedy Jr. indicated that more research is underway to see if there is a connection between autism and increased vaccines or another environmental exposure. I'm Mark Mayfield.
1: The Latin Patriarch of Jerusalem will travel to Italy's southern Puglia region this week to take part in a Mediterranean event for peace. From Vatican Radio, Francesca Merlo reports.
2: The initiative brings together young people from the different shores of the Mediterranean and encourages them to turn dialogue into concrete commitments to peace. This year's participants include young people from Cyprus and Jerusalem, as well as Italians involved with Caritas and other partner organizations. The program draws inspiration from Cardinal Pier Battista Pizzaballa's pastoral letter, "They Return to Jerusalem with Great Joy." During the first 3 days of meetings, volunteers will lead workshops exploring wounded relationships, the richness of differences, the importance of welcoming others, the healing of memories, and the need to build hope. Participants will also meet local communities and walk the final kilometers of the Via Francigena towards the sanctuary of Santa Maria de Finibus Terre, traditionally regarded as a meeting point between East and West. Their discussions will contribute to the drafting of the Carta di Leuca 2026, which will be proclaimed at the conclusion of the gathering. The initiative follows in the spiritual footsteps of Venerable Don Tonino Bello, who placed peace, nonviolence, and solidarity with the poor at the heart of his ministry. Cardinal Pizzaballa, the Latin Patriarch of Jerusalem, will join participants on the 13th of August. He's also scheduled to visit the Cardinal Panico Hospital and the Casa di Botanica Hospice in Tricase before traveling to Alessano to pray at Don Tonino Bello's tomb. Participants will hold an overnight prayer vigil there before setting out on pilgrimage towards Leuca. The new charter will be proclaimed at 7 o'clock on the morning of the 14th of August. Cardinal Pizzaballa will then preside over the concluding mass in the square outside the basilica. I'm Francesca Merlo.
1: The Holy See today has released the Pope's theme for the next World Day of Peace on January 1st. Disarming technology, serving peace, politics as preventative responsibility. A note accompanying the theme states, quote, His Holiness wishes to draw attention to the moral responsibility of those called to serve in the public sphere and urges all people to uphold the dignity of the human person and contribute to the building of peace. That's the news. It's 35 past the news.
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10: We thank you for joining us on this Feast of St. Clair of Assisi, also the Feast of St. Philomena. We'll talk more about St. Clair here in just a few minutes with Chris McGregor from Discerning Hearts. Right now we're joined by Steve Ray, who is in Ireland as we speak with a pack of pilgrims in the footsteps of St. Patrick himself. Steve, good morning.
24: Good morning, Matt. And by the way, St. Philomena Feast Day, my new great-granddaughter, who was born 3 or 4 weeks ago, that's her name, Philomena Maria. So,
10: well, there you go.
24: I just sent a nice email to my grandson saying congratulations on your baby on his feast day. So, and also, just while we're here in Ireland, I know Annie likes to give the weather report, so I'll give a quick weather report for Dublin. It is today and a high mid-70s, a nice cool breeze, and we have had no rain for the whole 10 days we've been here, except a couple times at night, but never has it rained on us. It's been sunny and beautiful the whole time. So that's the forecast for Dublin and all the way to Galway. Now, well, let's get on to the topic.
10: Yeah, exactly. Well, as I've said before, Steve, it's kind of crazy that you're a great-grandparent, but Janet is way too young to be a great-grandma. Way too young.
24: Oh, she is. You know, when we take our grandkids out to the grocery store or take them out with us, they all think that they're her kids. It's kind of funny. So, yes. Well, anyway, I'm speaking to you.
10: Tell us where you are right now.
24: Okay, since you introduced it as that we're at the land of St. Patrick. There goes a bus by. I hope you can't hear it. So I arranged today to be right at the St. Patrick's Cathedral. I'm standing right in the shadow of the huge steeple and talking to you while I'm looking right at it here. And it was built in 1220, 800 years ago. And obviously it was a Catholic church back then, 1220 AD. 800 years ago, and it's a beautiful church. What's so depressing, though, is that when King Henry VIII took over, I don't call it a reformation, I call it the deformation. In the 1500s, he just ravaged Ireland, and they took the churches, all these beautiful Catholic churches, and they turned them into Protestant churches. So this is now a Church of Ireland, which is the same thing as an Anglican church. And in order to maintain it, because it's big upkeep, now they pay, you have to pay tickets to go in. They've got a big store in there. And it's very, all of our folks come thinking, in a way that you're going to a beautiful church where you can maybe go to confession and you can in front of the Blessed Sacrament. But no, no, no. For hundreds of years, it has been now a Protestant church and a shop. But outside, there's a plaque in St. Peter's Garden, and it says, "This is very near where the well was, where St. Patrick baptized the first converts." So it's fun to look at that and then look up at the church and say, look what he did get started. And this was all Catholic country at one time. But now, unfortunately, many of the churches belong to the Church of Ireland.
10: Yeah,
24: but we've had a great time.
10: Yeah, if it's an 800-year-old church, it was around 300 years before the Reformation. You know, I don't know if you're familiar with the old Southern Gospel song, the old country church, you know, this sort of nostalgic longing to go back to that old country church to hear those songs of praise. That old country church in that song is probably about 100 years old, like one-eighth as old as this place is you're standing in front of right now.
24: Yeah, and when Patrick came over here, you know, he was captured in when we were up at the Rock of Cashel. I told this story, you know, from the 400s. He was captured by Irish pagans who came over and captured him and took him as a slave over to Ireland, which was all different gods, and it was a very pagan place. And he was a slave for 6 years, and he had a dream that he was going to go back and come back to Ireland and convert these people. Well, he did escape, but he came back from England. Can you imagine, Matt, I would put together an army to come back and get those people that had enslaved me for 6 years. That's my natural inclination. But thinking as a Catholic, he said, I'm going to go back. The Lord is calling me to go back and to convert those poor pagans who don't know any better. And he came back, and that's when he started his great work here. I have a list. I gave people a handout. I don't know if I got all the facts right, but he, like, thousands of churches he started. The 33 resurrections from the dead, more than any other saint. All of the priests, there was like 3,000 priests that he ordained. It's just incredible what he did. And I think, Matt, it was before we had internet, before we had buses with air conditioning in it, before we had comfortable clothes and, you know, these shoes I'm wearing that are squishy. You know, these guys, they came over here in rough sandals in that time. They had no electricity, no air conditioning. These men were so heroic that we really can look up to them and what they did.
10: Yeah, absolutely. You know, it is just fascinating. You know, St. Patrick, we don't talk about him often as a father of the church, but he is in the same era as a lot of those fathers of the church. And, you know, it's funny, you know, you look at the journals. We don't have a ton of writings from Patrick, but we got a few. And he's around not distantly from, you know, St. Augustine in a different part of the world. But if you read the prayers of St. Augustine, it's like, late have I loved thee, O beauty, ever ancient, ever new. If you read the prayers of St. Patrick, it's like, dear Holy Trinity, protect me from any wizards that might try to drown me today. Like, it's a very different kind of set of priorities that Patrick's working with.
24: Very different world, yes, very different. But just the fact that he was very, you know, just such a tough guy coming over here and so devout. So we're having a great time. We were at the Rock of Cashel, where he first converted the king there. And the king then, it's in those days, you know, it's if the king is Catholic, everybody's Catholic. So that's where everybody found we found clovers. And we picked a clover, and I talked about how, where he first converted the king there. And the king then, it's in those days, you know, it's if the king is Catholic, everybody's Catholic. So that's where everybody found

0: monastic community, and people, what happened is these guys were, they preserved the learning for hundreds of years when the Western Europe was just devastated by Goths and Vandals and all that. Over in Ireland, they were copying. We went to the Book of Kells yesterday, and to see that intricate painting on vellum, they didn't even have paper yet. They didn't have, you know, proper ink. They painted these beautiful images so intricate that you almost have to have a magnifying glass to see the details, and just pages and pages. That's how much they loved the scriptures and how much they loved beauty. They thought beauty was important. If you're going to have the Word of God here in Latin, you need to have the beautiful images around it. So we went to the Book of Kells. And again, it just reminds me of the love that these monks had for the Word of God. And and people would gravitate to them. They would go way, way out into the hinterlands to be with these monks and these priests to be educated and to learn, because these monks kept learning alive in England, I mean, in Ireland, for so many years when it could have been lost. There's a book, I think it's called, I should think you know the title, How the Irish
1: Civilization.
0: Saved the West. Yes, yeah. Yes, that's a good book. And we've talked about that a lot while we're here. We have a great guide named Owen, and he's Irish, very much so. And he is a walking encyclopedia of Irish history and the saints. He's just been excellent. And we have my favorite pilgrimage priest, Father James Conlon, who actually is an Irish citizen, even though he has his parish in Ann Arbor, Michigan. But he comes with me about four times a year, and he is so much fun because as he goes along, he says, hey, folks, right over there, that's where I went to law school. And today we just nice. Went past an intersection. He told the story of his conversion, how he was with a guy who didn't know that he was a priest at the time, and the car stalled, the glove compartment opened, there was a bunch of papers fell out. He threw it into the back seat, into Father James's lap, and it was... And Father James had been thinking about this, but it was applications for the seminary. So he took
1: there you
0: and
1: go.
0: I said, folks, that intersection right there is the beginning of Father James's priesthood. So we're having a great time. Too many places to tell you about that we visited, but it's been a wonderful time. And by the way, today I'm walking along, and a young guy, he comes up into our group, and he saw that we were Catholic, and he introduced himself and said he's a seminarian. So the faith hasn't died here. It's
1: There's
0: still very much alive.
1: On. There's plenty going on. St. Patrick sowed
0: yes.
1: seeds, and it may not be the crop that it was, you know, 100, 200 years ago, but these things tend to come back. These things tend to come back.
0: And he said, okay, and he said, while we're there, he said, are you Steve Ray? I've watched your videos. But anyway, you're absolutely right. The church seems to have died. The enemy says, good, the church is dead and we got her buried. And then she just raises up and starts all over again. This is the beauty of the Catholic Church.
1: Yeah, always. We always rebuild. And if it's shrinking in one part of the world, it's growing in another. Steve Ray, we've got CatholicConvert.com, linked at SunriseMorningShow.com. Have a great day, and we'll talk to you soon.
0: Thank you. Bye, Matt.
1: All right. Virtual pilgrimage to Ireland this morning. Chris McGregor joins us next. It's 13 Till.
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2: The bishops of Colombia are asking for prayers after a powerful 7.4 magnitude earthquake struck yesterday, killing at least 130 and damaging hundreds of buildings, including the Manizales Cathedral. The governor of Massachusetts has signed a bill into law allowing abortion through all 9 months of pregnancy based on the, quote, professional judgment of the physician. And President Trump has signed an executive order focused on childhood vaccine schedules. You can hear news at the top and bottom of each hour right here on the Sunrise Morning Show. 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
3: Good morning, Anna, and happy Feast of St. Clair.
2: Yes, happy Feast of St. Clair, and she is the Office of Readings pick this week for her feast day. I mean, so much to emulate and admire in her life. What stands out to you?
3: Well, first, I just wanted to give praise to the Lord for the gift of St. Clair, the patroness of broadcasting.
2: Yes.
3: Who I had the opportunity to go to Assisi several times, and I always spent time with St. Clair. It's such a peaceful place, but her message of contemplation and love of the Eucharist and allowing that to shine through our lives is one that we need so much today. And she continues through this letter to St. Agnes of Prague, a royal woman who was rejected, who rejected several major prestigious marriage proposals so she can embrace the life of poverty and prayer, which she had heard about and was inspired by St. Clair.
2: So St. Clair is in Assisi and St. Agnes here is in Prague, and they knew of each other. That's kind of incredible.
3: Well, there's something about holiness that just shines. You wonder why she's the patroness of broadcasting. Yeah. It was because of the way that she lived her life and the way that she took care of the poorest of the poor and also loved Christ in them, and through her her witness was, you know, people all around Italy and eventually all the way to Prague. She was someone who, I think, you know, as we look at the life of Mother Angelica and what she tried to do with her sisters and what her life and her mission, that it's exemplified in what we read here today.
2: Yeah. So what does St. Clair have to say in this letter to St. Agnes of Prague?
3: Well, she's encouraging her to really contemplate this image of Christ as a mirror, right? So St. Clair tells Agnes in this glorious reading, I encourage people to check it out, she tells Agnes to look at that mirror, the mirror of Christ, every day and ask, what do you see? Okay, so she'll take her through the life of Christ in a very beautiful way. She'll start with the manger, and then she'll look at Christ living in the humility and poverty of his own life, but then also Christ's suffering upon the cross. And what's extraordinary about that is the love that he has, which he completely gives himself. And she says, look at that mirror daily. And I think she says that to us today, because when you gaze upon Christ, don't worry about gazing upon others. Don't compare yourself to others. But she's telling Agnes, if you want to grow in holiness and love of the Savior and his love for you as well, and to be aware of that, gaze upon him. And how does your life compare to his? Not the other person in ministry or the person in the workplace or your friends and neighbors, but how are you living when you gaze upon that mirror? Do you see Christ reflected in your life when he gazed back at you?
2: It's
3: a very powerful contemplation.
2: What a challenge. Because if I'm looking in the mirror and I don't see Christ, well, then Claire has some things to say about that. I mean, she says, look into that mirror daily, O Queen and spouse of Jesus Christ, and ever study therein your countenance, that within and without you may adorn yourself with all manner of virtues, and clothe yourselves with the flowers and garments that become the daughter of the chaste spouse of the Most High King. In that mirror are reflected poverty, holy humility, and ineffable charity, as with the grace of God you may perceive. I mean, think about that. What a challenge for us all. You know, there are those of us who could look in the mirror and say, well, I don't exactly see Christ here, and give up. And then what Claire is calling Agnes to, and through Agnes us, is if you don't see Christ in that mirror perfectly, then get going. You know?
3: Yep. Get cracking. Today's the day. Begin again. That's, you know, again, I go back to Mother Angelica, but that was the mission of EWTN in some ways, because it was, how are you, take a look, gaze upon this, gaze upon Christ, keep your focus, and how is your life reflective of that? Are you living a life of virtue? Can you hold up to what his teachings are? Do you even know what his teachings are? Mm-hmm. Have you ever encountered Christ in prayer? And for millions of people, Mother Angelica, who is the spiritual daughter of Claire, was able to help us to begin to gaze, to begin to get out in that culture and to begin again, so that we can be that way and to make a difference in the world by how we love. You know, I don't know about you, but sometimes I gaze in that mirror and I'm not liking what I see.
2: Yeah.
3: Just like you said, I'm looking at, am I living a life of virtue? Am I, the things that come out of my mouth, the things that I type in a text, the things I put on social media, is that something that reflects Christ? And if it doesn't, then we need to turn back to him and reflect and hold his love and start over.
2: Well, the music's already coming up, but I have to say, I want to encourage folks to go read this and really be challenged by it. And I am particularly challenged by her words on embracing poverty like Christ did, and how that can play out in life. So go read this in the Office of Readings for St. Clair's Feast Day today. We've been talking about it with Chris McGregor at discerninghearts.com, linked at sunrisemorningshow.com. Chris, thank you, and happy Feast Day.
3: Happy Feast Day to you. Great spiritual friendship to reflect upon.
2: Amen. May God bless you and keep you.
4: This Monsignor Tom Richter of the Diocese of Bismarck, serving Queen of Peace Parish in Dickinson, North Dakota. On the third Sunday of Lent, we read the Gospel of Jesus cleansing the temple. As we all know, the temple Jesus desires to cleanse is not a building, but our hearts. And he cleanses them not by repressing what's inside of them, not by abolishing what's inside of the heart, but by ordering it. I once read that the Hoover Dam was the most destructive river in the United States. It destroyed more crops, more property, more livestock than any other. It did more bad than any river in our country. And then the Hoover Dam was constructed. And this same river, with the same energy, with the same force, was now ordered, channeled, redirected. And that same body of water now irrigates more crops than any river in our country. What once did the most bad now does the most good, because it is ordered. Jesus does the same thing with the human heart. As the second preface of Lent says, that Lent is a sacred time which God uses to free us from disordered affections. And he can do that if we give him access. And we give Jesus access to the disordered affections in our hearts by prayer, penance, and almsgiving. And so, dear people, I wish to give you a word of encouragement on this third week of Lent to continue your generosity to the Lord, so that he may order our hearts and purify them, so that we may arrive at Easter rejoicing in the encounter with the risen Christ. God bless you.
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0: you know, what is higher education worth it, at what cost? And the Catholic families who follow us are really looking for something more. They're looking for the formation of their student. They're looking for the type of person they're going to become after mm-hmm. their years at this university. They're looking for what their faith is going to be like, what kind of friends they're going to make, what kind of spouse they're going to meet. They're looking at a much broader picture. And when you couple it with something like a tuition-free academy and that year-round campus, which, Rachel, I'd love to hear you explain a little more about that, because that, again, is another thing that I don't see being done in a lot of places. I think it's really meeting the needs of Catholic families today.
1: Mm. Yeah, and this started out actually by our president, Monsignor Shea, walking through campus one summer. You know, we're up here in North Dakota, and we're a hardy group, but it can get cold in the winter.
2: Yeah.
1: We know that. And we accept that. But summer is a beautiful time. And Monsignor said, wow, what happens if we think about our educational model differently and have a thriving campus life year-round? And that's exactly what we've done. Year-round campus is not a new initiative. Certainly, you know, our tuition-free academies build on that. But our students, they have another option than just like the standard four-year experience. Our students can complete 8 full semesters, but they're going fall, spring, and summer. We still give them plenty of breaks. We want them to get outside and have fun. That's part of college, too. But they are able to complete their bachelor's degree in 2.6 years and
2: wow.
1: then enroll in one of our master's degrees.
2: Mm.
1: So in 4 years, they're walking across the stage with their bachelor's and their master's degree. So this is yet another way for people to be able to attain their education quicker and more affordably.
2: That is awesome. And also, it just makes it, I think, a little bit easier. Maybe there's fewer bills as well because there isn't as long of an education process, so it's more manageable. But to be able to make that commitment and to do this in the summer, and, of course, that part of the country is so beautiful in the summertime, the wintertime as well. But as you said, it's like where I live in Michigan, it gets very cold. But what a great opportunity. Rachel, thank you so much. I want to give you the opportunity before we wrap up to give us your website again for the University of Mary and where they find more information about the expanded scholarships.
1: Certainly. It is umary.edu/tuition-free, or give us a call, 701-355-8030.
2: And Kelly, any final words, my dear, before we wrap up this morning?
0: Well, you know, Catholic families can learn more about places like University of Mary at our fall online Newman Guide College Fair. Teresa, I'm sure we'll talk about that more in coming weeks, but save the date for October 8th. Will be our online Newman Guide College Fair.
2: Pretty exciting. Every time we do these, again, I want to go back to school. But I don't want to have to do all the tests. Can I just come and, like, sit in class?
0: Sit in on the classes. Yes, absolutely.
2: I can audit the classes. That's what I want to do. I want to audit the classes and not have to do all the tests and the paperwork and the reports. How beautiful. Thank you, ladies, both. Oh, what a great discussion, a very positive story on another university making a huge difference in our church and in our world, University of Mary. And, of course, thanks to our friends, including Kelly Solomon at the wonderful Cardinal Newman Society. We'll be right back.
3: What is a patron saint? The classic professions such as soldiers or doctors have patron saints who represent the ideal of soldiering or doctoring. But we've lost the idea of patron saints because so many of the trades and crafts on which the modern world depends do not have an ideal figure. There's no patron saint of plumbers. G.K. Chesterton says there should be. It would be a revolution, for it would inspire each individual plumber to consider that there really was once a perfect being who did actually plumb. Well, Chesterton says, keep before your eyes the supreme adventure of virtue. If you are brave, think of the man who was braver than you. If you are kind, think of the man who was kinder than you. That is what is meant by having a patron saint.
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5: This is a Digital Moment with Sandra McDevitt. Did you know St. Clair of Assisi defended her convent against Saracen attackers? St. Clair, born in 1194 and in opposition to her family, followed St. Francis into their religious life, founding an order of Poor Clares. The cloistered order was known for strict poverty. The nuns went barefoot and slept on the ground on straw mattresses. Among her many miracles was fending off the Saracen army by holding up the Blessed Sacrament at the gates of her convent. The enemy retreated in fear. Christmas Eve, 1252. St. Clair was too ill to attend Mass, but was blessed with a vision of both seeing and hearing the Mass on her wall, making St. Clair the patron of both television and the eyes. Her feast day, August 11th. I'm Sandra McDevitt for EWTN Radio.
2: Thank you so much for tuning in to our number one of Catholic Connection. Great to be with you on this Tuesday, August 11th. Of course, another great feast day in the One Holy Catholic and Apostolic Church, especially where our foundress, Mother Angelica, and our network, EWTN, are concerned because, of course, Mother was a Poor Clare, and Mother was devoted to St. Clair of Assisi and St. Francis of Assisi, and we have an anniversary this week as well. Later in the week, we will be talking about that. But if you want to learn more about St. Clair of Assisi, tune in to our number two of Catholic Connection on EWTN's Radio Extra, because we will be diving into some quotes of St. Clair. And there's a beautiful story on the EWTNnews.com website as well about some interesting facts about the life of St. Clair of Assisi. And then we'll also be sharing a little bit more tomorrow as well on our Shrines and Wonders Wednesday. I do want to remind you, I have a full five-minute segment about the friendship between Clair and Francis in my Unknown St. Francis series. 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They had a wonderful friendship. She was about 11 years younger than St. Francis, and it's so neat when you walk through the streets of Assisi and down below Monsabasio through Santa Maria dell'Angeli, you really get the sense of their friendship, and especially the impact that relationship had on the world and the church. We're also going to be talking about accompanying people in crisis situations in their marriage, also those going through divorce as well. Karen Lynn Klicka, a divorce healing coach, is back with us again. That's coming up next. Stay tuned.
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13: Here's your Real Presence Radio weather forecast for the Sioux Falls area. For this afternoon, we're looking at mostly sunny skies, highs topping out near 85, and south winds gusting up to 20 miles per hour. Slight chance of showers and thunderstorms for tonight with partly cloudy skies, lows around 70. Then sunny skies on Thursday, highs in the upper 80s. If you would like to underwrite the weather segment on Real Presence Radio, please call 877-795-0122. I'm NOWCAST meteorologist Corey Holrath.
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27: 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Welcome, everyone. My name is Tim Mosier, host today on Real Presence Live, coming at you from the Butler Building, third floor, high atop the Butler Building, overlooking 13th Avenue South. Got a good-looking young guy right there through the window. Sebastian is producing today. Thanks so much, Sebastian. I appreciate it. Thanks to Aaron for lining up the show today and Lynn for having us in. Oh, just so many people to thank here at Real Presence Radio. Got a great show for you today. Bishop John Fulda, Bishop of the Diocese of Fargo, is our first guest. He'll be talking about some events and some happenings and evangelization today. Then we have a real great story for you, the Stanley Rother story, the first American martyr priest. He was a missionary in Guatemala. We're going to talk about that. Then a little bit with this guy named Tim Mosier, the Catholic coach. And then finally talking about St. Clair. Of course, it's her feast day today. A great show. The Holy Spirit leads as always, and let's begin with a prayer as always. In the name of the Father, and of the Son, and of the Holy Spirit. Amen. Gracious and loving God, Lord, we thank you for all the gifts you give us, the gift of life, the gift of your Son and the Spirit, the church, the sacraments, our families, our marriages. Lord, open our hearts and our minds today to the beauty of your love, the beauty of your message to us today. Ask a special blessing over all the guests, that the Holy Spirit will be working powerfully through them, and that hearts and minds will be open and lives will be changed and brought closer to you. Lord, lead us forward in joy and peace and love and sacrifice, giving of ourselves. We put this at the feet of our Blessed Mother and ask for her powerful intercession as we pray. Hail Mary, full of grace, the Lord is with thee. Blessed art thou among women, and blessed is the fruit of thy womb, Jesus. Holy Mary, Mother of God, pray for us sinners, now and at the hour of our death. Amen. Mary, Queen of love and life and the family, pray for us. In the name of the Father, and of the Son, and of the Holy Spirit. Amen. Welcome again, everyone, to the Real Presence Live. My name is Tim Mosier. We'd like to welcome Bishop John Fulda, Diocese of Fargo, to the program. Welcome, Bishop.
28: Thank you. Good morning.
27: Absolutely. So in the interest of full disclosure, the bishop was my boss for 6 years, and I got to say, loved it. I loved working at the Diocese of Fargo. I'll talk about that more later in the show. But again, thanks for that opportunity, Bishop. I really appreciated it.
28: Well, we appreciated you too, Tim. It was good to have you on board, and you did a lot of great things for us.
27: Praise God for that. Praise God. Well, Bishop, a lot of things have been happening. Even though it's the summer, the church always keeps moving forward. I love that. One of the things, of course, it's an annual event that has really become quite the event, is Putt for a Purpose. First of all, maybe do you want to tell us, listeners, a little bit about what Putt for a Purpose is, and then how this year's Putt for a Purpose went?
28: Sure, gladly. It's a golf tournament that we hold here in Fargo. Usually it's at Rose Creek Golf Course, and we invite teams from really all over the place, all over the diocese, and sometimes other folks from beyond come as well, and just spend a day playing some golf, having some fun. It's a benefit event. We use the proceeds to support our youth activities in the diocese and also our seminary and formation in the diocese. So it really is a good time. We were very fortunate. It was great weather this year, and I think that's what they call a scramble. I think that's the way they run it. So teams of four, and at the end there's a banquet and a bunch of prizes. So it's really an enjoyable day, and I think we raise some money for good causes, for our youth activities and also for our seminarian education, but also people just enjoy getting together and having that opportunity just to kind of enjoy a day out and some friendship and some fun. So yeah. Really is a nice event.
27: Yep, faith, fun, friendship. I love that, Bishop, absolutely. And, you know, speaking, I just can't help but think, as you mentioned, you know, some of the causes, the formation of priests. Again, did we not ordain five new priests here just a couple months ago or a month ago?
28: We sure did, yeah. Wow. That was the most most we've ordained in one year for about 20-some years. So it really was a huge blessing for our diocese. And boy, I need every one of them, too, I'll tell you.
27: Isn't that right? Putting right to work, hit the ground running. And that's so true. And so we want to emphasize to our listeners, this, for example, is one of the great things that enabled that to happen. Of course, the Holy Spirit worked, but it all has to come together. And things like Put for a Purpose and your financial support are vital for this mission. And thank you for reaching out with that mission. And speaking of that mission, Bishop, if we had it in a word, probably we might say, it's evangelization, right? Maybe just tell us a little bit about evangelization and how we want to approach it and guide it here in the Diocese of Fargo.
28: Well, evangelization comes from the word evangelion, which is just the word for the gospel. So it might sound intimidating or complicated, but it's really not. It's just simply living and witnessing to the gospel, to our gospel faith in Jesus Christ. And that's really the mission of the church, actually. It's what we're all supposed to be about in our own state of life. Every single person is called to share their faith, and we do that first by just living it, you know, living it openly and witnessing to it in a joyful way. Part of it, I think, part of evangelization is moved by prayer. It should begin with prayer always, because it depends on God's grace, and so we pray for one another. We pray for maybe certain individuals that they might be open to living the faith or to receiving the faith. And of course, we have to live our faith openly. We have to witness to it by the way we live. Jesus talks about not hiding our faith under a bushel basket. It has to be open for the world to see. Not that we're trying to show off or be better than others or holier than thou, but simply manifesting our faith in Jesus Christ and our gratitude to Him for all that He's done for us. Mm-hmm. And then there may come that time when a conversation is possible, when we're able to actually invite somebody or answer a question about our faith. And as people get to know us through friendship, they sometimes will ask those questions. They'll feel comfortable doing that. And we sometimes can just take that leap and invite somebody to think about joining us in the church as followers of Jesus. So it's not something that's complicated. I think sometimes people are a little bit of afraid of that word, evangelization. I think they're afraid, too, of the concept of evangelization. I've heard folks say that, you know, they're a little concerned that they wouldn't be able to answer the questions that other people have, which is okay. You know, I think all we have to do is admit that and say, well, I don't know that right at the moment, but I'll find the answer for you. And so that in a nutshell, but it really is built on the grace of the Holy Spirit, and it's just simply living and sharing our faith. I think that's kind of what it is in a nutshell, Tim.
27: So true. Talking with Bishop Fulda, Bishop John Fulda, Diocese of Fargo. You mentioned gospel, of course, which means good news. And one of the things I try to tell my son and other people, I say, do you like some good? I've got some good news. What do people do? Whoa, good news. We all want good news, right? And like you said, right, that time has to be appropriate. But living it in our life, that joyful witness, as you said, Bishop, I think is so key. In the grocery store, on the street, just holding the door for someone, that can be evangelization. Being intentional. I said, don't make it intimidating, but make it intentional. And so my son, one of the things we do, as you know, he and I play music at all these different places. And of course, people always come up, you know, he drums and sings. And he has an amazing gift. And when people say that, I say, acknowledge the gift, drum, we say, thank you. And then we say, praise God. I said, that's how we let them know that, yes, we acknowledge the gift, but we also acknowledge the giver. And, you know, that's a simple way, right, to evangelize. Just being intentional about it, I guess, is what I'm saying.
28: Right. Yeah, definitely true. And I think, as you said, acknowledging the blessings that we've received. I mean, it's kind of just an act of gratitude, you know, to thank God, to praise God, to be grateful for what we have received, and then to share that with others. You know, as Jesus said, the gift you have received, give as a gift. Yeah. And we have received this wonderful gift of faith and this great love of God in our lives, and it's just something that we should want other people to have as well. You know, it's just a wonderful thing. It's a joyful thing to be able to share our faith with others, and I just think that it's so very, very important for the life of the church right now, and we're seeing it happen in a lot of ways. But as I mentioned before, every single one of us, no matter what our state in life is, we are all called to this mission, this sending by our Lord to evangelize, to live the gospel, and to share it with others.
27: Absolutely. Again, talking with Bishop John Fole, the Diocese of Fargo. So, Bishop, let's talk specifically about your diocese, our diocese here, the Diocese of Fargo, basically the eastern half of North Dakota. A lot of land, a lot of area, of a lot of diversity, right? Everything from, you know, the commercial industrial to farmland to prairies. That is a unique, I guess, maybe challenge, but also opportunity. How do you address reaching all of your flock with evangelization? Some of the tools you use and some of the strategies.
28: Well, I don't do it alone, to be sure. I certainly depend on the collaboration of all the priests, the deacons of our diocese. The religious are engaged. So many lay people are engaged in this work. I think it happens at the personal level with our faithful people. It happens through OCIA, the Order of Christian Initiation of Adults, when people simply come and inquire in their parishes, and they can enter into this process of learning more about the faith and even entering into the church. It happens through the religious education that we give to young people, through parishes, through our Catholic schools. Evangelization is happening a lot on college campuses, through our campus ministry. There's just a million ways. The outreach that we do for families, I think, is and young people is really a big part of evangelization. Again, in our parishes, but also through our diocese and the programs that we put on. But really, Tim, it's not always programmatic. You know, I think a lot of it is just friendships that people form with others. I've heard this many times when people enter the church, usually around Easter time. They come for the rite of election, perhaps, and I'll just ask them, you know, how did you find the Catholic Church? How did you arrive or come our direction? And oftentimes people will say, well, I knew a friend, or my wife is Catholic, or I have a coworker who's Catholic. And it's those relationships, those friendships, those family connections that very, very often are the beginning of evangelization. And you know, I just think that we build on those relationships and try to establish them, but then to open doors through those relationships with others. You know, I can reach a certain number of people through my ministry and the preaching and the teaching that I do, but most of this happens through the interactions and the relationships that the good people of our diocese have with their own neighbors, family members, friends and coworkers. And once in a while, people will find us through their own investigation. You know, there's so much media information about the Catholic faith on the internet and various other places too, even in print. And I've had people kind of discover the faith by their own reading, their own hearing of stories of faith on the internet or books that they've read, that they've picked up, that they found, things they've read in other ways as well. So I don't know, Tim, there's just so many different ways that this happens. And I think we just use every possible opportunity at our fingertips and just try to make the beauty of our faith come through and the love of our Lord come through to the people that we encounter day by day.
27: So true. As you mentioned, you know, personal witness and encounter and friendship relationships, those are so, so important. And we do use other means, right? I mean, for instance, you put out your pastoral letter, the call to discipleship, you know, that after the synod, you know, it was beautifully done. And that's one way that gives us a framework, right? Moving forward. We have, for instance, the Sent podcast, right? Right there out of the diocese. We have Real Presence Radio. All these means, as you mentioned, we use all the means available. It does come down to that personal encounter. That's what each person can do. Bishop, we're going to take just a short break. When we come back, we'll continue with Bishop John Folda for the Diocese of Fargo talking about evangelization. 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
1: I went to Las Vegas years and years ago for one of these cable shows. And I was shocked to see all these old ladies in their 70s and 80s getting off that plane, running for a slot machine. You don't have a chance to win. They're all fixed. I know, my uncle used to have slot machines.
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3: This is Lavinia Spirito for Catholic Way Bible Study. Some say that our age of relativism, the belief that there are no absolute truths, began when the philosophers of the Enlightenment divorced reason from reality. Indeed, David Hume wrote that reason exists only to serve our own agendas. Contrast this with great thinkers like Thomas Aquinas and St. Augustine of Hippo, who each taught that reason is at the service of reality. And because of this, the human reason can reason their way to truth. In John Paul's famous encyclical Fides et Ratio, he writes, "Faith and reason are like two wings on which the human spirit rises to the contemplation of truth." Millennia of Christians have held that faith without reason is brainwash, and reason without faith is blind. So today, when you're thinking through an issue, ask yourself, is my reason serving reality, or am I twisting reality to serve myself?
2: Catholic Way Bible Study. 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
27: Welcome back, everyone. My name is Tim Mosier, your host today for Real Presence Live. We're talking with Bishop John Folda. He's the Bishop of the Diocese of Fargo. We're having a great conversation about evangelization. Welcome back again, Bishop. Appreciate you being on.
28: Thanks, Tim. It's good to be with you.
27: Yeah, you know, and just before the break, Bishop, we were talking about, it's amazing how the Holy Spirit works, but we were talking about one of the things for evangelization that you have done, you're called to do as shepherd of our diocese. You wrote this pastoral letter called The Call to Discipleship that came out of the synod that we had over the last, you know, several years, that process. And one of the things that we talk about with evangelization, you know, things, you give some action steps moving forward, right? And in addition to, you know, the Sent podcast, for instance, that's new within the last year. There's other things that are developing. But one of the things that initiatives that came out of this that you wanted moving forward and is now coming alive and is happening is our Catholic Faith and Culture classes. Tell us about how that worked with your letter and what the vision is for this aspect of it moving forward.
28: Well, you know, actually, that goes back to the Diocesan Synod that mm-hmm. we had a couple of years ago. You know, that about a year and a half process, we did a lot of listening sessions around the diocese. Eventually, we had the Synod Assembly here in Fargo, about 2.5 days of 300 or so people, clergy and faithful, coming together and just, you know, taking a good look and praying over the needs of our diocese. And one of the things that came up very strongly, the delegates at the Synod recognized there was a need for adult faith formation to be available in a really broad way across the diocese. And it's happening in parishes. But I think they were asking the diocese to provide even more resources for our faithful. And so what you talked about, Tim, is just one aspect of that. We've begun a Catholic formation initiative, just an ongoing process or a series of different faith topics that we're going to teach on and just help people dig a little deeper into their faith. And, you know, it's kind of a combination of evangelization, but also catechesis, really helping people to know in greater depth what it is that we believe as Catholics. And, you know, one of those, as you said, as you just mentioned, is the combination of faith and culture and how our faith has influenced our culture over the course of time, and also how it's impacting the culture even now in our own times. You know, the faith has made such a profound mark on art and music and architecture and just history in general. If you look at the unfolding of history, you'll see how profoundly the faith, our Christian faith, has left its mark in enduring ways. And we're just going to explore that a little bit and also hopefully see how that's even happening now. We're obviously in very different times than we were when Jesus walked the roads of Galilee. But right now, in our own times, the faith is just as important, just as needed, and is leaving a mark on the culture we're living in. So we're going to see how culture impacts faith, but also, even more importantly, how faith impacts culture. So I'm glad to know you're going to be part of that, Tim. That's good to hear.
27: Yeah, absolutely. It's wonderful. And as you mentioned, it's just it's a wonderful way to do this. Actually, September 18th and 19th that weekend, I'm going to be teaching the first course called The Human Person. You know, as you mentioned, Bishop, these things, even back from Jesus, I mean, there's timeless truths, right, about the human person, about human dignity that never change, regardless of what's happening in the culture. I think it's good to have a reminder of those good basic facts of who the human person is, and then how they're always to be loved in every situation, right? That's what we're going to address. They're kind of the basis. I call it human person, the foundation of all rights and dignity. So, yeah, it'll be September 18th and 19th. Well, Bishop,
28: yeah,
27: I think
28: sometimes people don't realize how profoundly our gospel faith has impacted just that very simple truth that you mentioned, you know, and how that has made its way even into our laws and our culture. There was a time when the human person was regarded as just disposable, and mm-hmm. in some ways that's still true. Mm-hmm. But I think that the church has a vision of the human person as, you know, every person being a child of God that has innate human dignity and innate rights. And so we're just continuing to proclaim that in every possible way that we can. And so, yeah, I'm really looking forward to seeing this whole initiative unfold. And I think it's going to be a real blessing for anybody who wants to take part in it.
27: Absolutely wonderful. And just as a final note about that, we will look at the human person, and then we will address contemporary issues, right, about life and love and marriage and, you know, euthanasia, contraception, marriage, all these things, you know, gender. Will apply the truths of the human person to what the Catholic Church teaches. And in that light, it just makes sense. When you understand the human person, the Catholic teaching on all these issues, you go, well, that just makes sense. Because if we're human persons and this is what it means, of course, this is how we should live. So anyway, I'm looking forward to it. Bishop, how about this? Everyone usually has like, favorite evangelists or people that have inspired them. Do you have any ones that have particularly inspired you, Bishop?
28: I do, Tim. I would have to say first on my list would be Pope St. John Paul II.
27: Hmm. Mine too. Mine too.
28: Real? Yeah, I know I'm in good company on that one. He's always been kind of a hero of mine since I was in college. I would have to say it goes back that far because I think he really inspired my vocation. I think a lot of priests my age would also say that he was a real inspiration to us as we were growing in our faith and as we were coming to know our vocations as well. Not just my age, but, many others as well.
27: Mm-hmm.
28: He just left such a profound mark on the life of the church. He was elected in 1978. Sounds like a long time ago, but it seems in a lot of ways like he was just with us yesterday and still... His image, his faith, his prayer life, his teaching, which is just astonishing, it continues to leave a profound mark on the life of the church, and it continues, I think, to inspire. I think as people learn more about John Paul, I think they're just uplifted by the joy that he had and his courage, too. He mm-hmm. courageously went all over the world. Nobody has traveled like he did to share the faith with others. And he's certainly been a wonderful evangelist for our times. I think as people witnessed him, they just saw the love of God alive in his eyes, in his heart, and in the way he lived. And he just really drew people to our Lord. So he's been an inspiration for me. I wish I had half the gifts that he had, and yet... God works through each one of us in our own way, but he was a marvel. He was a real beautiful sign of faith to the world.
27: Yeah, and one, as you mentioned, that a lot of people will recognize and see, and of course, the whole idea of the human person, that's what inspired me, Bishop, right? I mean, the whole theology of the body and the human person, he so inspired me that that's the route that my life took, and now, as you said, I'm teaching and proclaiming this truth of the human person, thanks, really, to John Paul II. It's beautiful.
28: Yeah. Yeah.
27: Any others that particularly stick out to you, Bishop?
28: Yeah, there's a few in our own country, in our own time, that I've just been really impressed by recently. Bishop Robert Barron, many people know about him. He's been running this Word on Fire ministry for 25 years now. Mm-hmm. And it started off as just a small ministry apostolate in the Archdiocese of Chicago, and it's really grown worldwide. He's into sharing the faith through the media and culture, as we were talking about before. He's just reached so very, very many people that way. And one thing that I'm impressed by him is just the way he speaks so very, very openly about the truths of our faith. He helps people understand that faith more clearly. He's able to open up the riches of our faith. And to use his own words, he doesn't dumb it down. He doesn't minimize it, but he really draws people into the depth and the richness of our faith. He's a great example, I think, for all bishops. We don't all have his gifts, but I think we all can do some of the things that he's doing. And so he's really been a remarkable example of that. In our own era, we're very fortunate. He's our neighbor in the Diocese of Winona, Rochester, right over in Minnesota. So pretty close by, and I've gotten to know him quite well, but I just really think he's a great evangelist of our times as well.
27: That's beautiful. Bishop, we have a little over a minute left. Let's talk about some upcoming events in the Diocese of Fargo that our people can be looking forward to.
28: Sure, gladly. On the 15th, which is the Feast of the Assumption, we're going to have an event at Maryvale. I think it's a faith and family event on that Saturday, August 15th. Anybody is welcome, and I'll be saying Mass later in the afternoon. I think it's at 5. I have to double-check that on my calendar.
27: It says here 4 p.m. on the website.
28: Okay, well, then that's good. I'm glad I asked.
27: No worries.
28: Yeah, it's just a full day of people coming to Maryvale, having some fun. It's a beautiful setting, lovely place, and some time for prayer and fellowship with other families. I know we did this last year, and it was a really nice day. And then Sunday, the 16th, we'll have the annual Pilgrimage of the Prairies, Our Lady of the Prairies, at the Carmel of Mary down by Wahpeton. And again, it's a lovely setting, a beautiful place where the Carmelite sisters live at their monastery, and we have an outdoor mass each year just to really celebrate this gift of faith on the prairies of North Dakota, and it's a wonderful event too. So
27: beautiful.
28: Nice things, nice events coming up.
27: Absolutely, absolutely. Well, Bishop, thanks as always for coming on and sharing your time and your gifts and your leadership with us. We so appreciate. I just say this personally, but I think thousands agree with me. You are a wonderful shepherd. Thank you for leading us to Christ. Thank you.
28: Well, you're very kind. Thanks, thanks, Tim. I appreciate that a lot. Keep me in your prayers.
27: We will. Would you close with a blessing for us, please, Bishop?
28: Sure. Almighty God, I ask your blessing on all who are listening today and all those who they love as well. May the blessing of Almighty God, the Father, the Son, and the Holy Spirit come upon you and remain with you forever.
27: Amen. Thank you so much, Bishop John Folda, the Diocese of Fargo. Coming up, we'll look at the American martyr, the first American martyr, the Stanley Rother story, a fascinating story. We'll be coming back right after this.
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7: I think it was my sophomore year of college that Focus showed up to the campus. And I still remember after one of the Sunday masses, one of the missionaries came up to me and was like, "Hey, you," not knowing who I am, saying, "Do you want to be in a Bible study?" And I'm like, "No." And he's like, "Okay, well, that's great. You can sign your name up anyway, and maybe you'll change your mind later." I'm like, "Excuse me, I don't think you get this." "No, I don't." Like, the next day, he shows up in my dorm room. He's like, "So we're meeting tomorrow night. Can't wait to see you there." Okay, so that was the beginning. That's the beginning of my... Then I show up at the study, and I realize it's like, okay, these are just ordinary guys. You know, guys that maybe they themselves are not quite sure why they're there. And I think that's what God often asks for us, is just, even if we don't want to open the door all the way, or if we're skeptical, we're a little bit like, "God, I'm not sure what's going on here. I don't like this." But God's like, "Okay, I can work with that, but just give me a little bit." So that's what I did. So...
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27: Welcome back, everyone. This is Tim Mosier, host today for Real Presence Live. I'd like to thank Bishop John Folda of the Diocese of Fargo. He was our guest this last half hour, talking about evangelization. Thanks to Bishop Folda and all our bishops and priests and deacons. All are ordained. We have so many great people who really have a love of Christ and a love of their flock, of the people. So thank you again so much for all of that. Well, speaking of someone who loved a lot, we're talking with Maria Ruiz Scaperlanda about the Stanley Rother story, Father Stanley Rother. It's a great, great story. But first, Maria, welcome to Real Presence Live.
9: Thank you. I'm delighted to be here with you today.
27: Great. And before we get into Father's story, just tell us a little bit about yourself and how you got involved in this story.
9: Well, I am I've been a journalist and a writer for all my adult life. I also worked from home, so I had the joy of being there when my kids would come home from Catholic school talking about a priest who died in Guatemala who was from Oklahoma. And that's honestly how I started hearing about him. So I started by doing smaller articles, columns on Father Stanley Brother. Really over the years until we got to Archbishop Coakley becoming our new archbishop. And he's the one who asked me if I would do a biography of Father Stan. And kind of agree from there because we are deep into his cause. He's already been declared a martyr. He's beatified. And what we need is a miracle to get him across the line. So this year, Archbishop asked me if I would be willing to take over the cause. And here I am, a job that I never asked for, but I'm super excited to be doing it because I really love Father Stan.
27: Yes, Maria, you know, and isn't that true how amazing how the Holy Spirit works, right? It's like, well,
9: yeah.
27: You never dreamed, but exactly. He's always the great leader. That's great. Well, Maria, yes. Some of our listeners might not be too familiar with Father Stan, as you call him. Why don't you give us some of his background, you know, who he was, where he's from, and why he felt compelled to go to the ministry in Guatemala?
9: Well, thank you. He is a great story. He really gets me excited. So let me see how much I can fit in here. Stanley Brother is the oldest of five children. One, they had a baby die young. So grew up as the oldest of four in a farming community just northwest of Oklahoma City. Just picture, you know, big rows and rows of wheat and all the other things that grow up and down the Midwest here. His family, just a beautiful example of just Catholic parents being true to the faith. They would always be involved in church things, and the family prayed together every night and worked on being a family, and then, of course, the farming. And those three elements are key to who Blessed Stanley Brother became over the years. He kind of surprised his parents and said that he was going to go to the seminary, even though everybody there was expecting him to remain and be a farmer like his dad and his grandpa. So senior year, he declares this to the family, and then his sister says, well, I am going to go also. I've been talking to the community in Wichita, Kansas. So they both left that summer, one to go to the seminary in Houston and the other one north to start her process of becoming a sister of adorers of the blood of Christ. Father Stan was no great movie star, MVP, you know. He wasn't like the best really of anything. He was just a faithful young man and tried to get into the seminary in San Antonio as best he could. But all the books were in Latin, and he had a really hard time with language. And this becomes an important fact later on in his story because they flunked him of first year theology and sent him home and said, you really should consider a different kind of work. And the bishop at the time, you know, to his credit, he just asked Father Stan or Stanley, what did he want to do? And he said, I really do feel called to the priesthood. And so the bishop found him a seminary that would take him And that would be Mount St. Mary's Seminary in Emmitsburg, Maryland. Mm-hmm. Also known, by the way, for our first American saint who is there. Mm-hmm. A little town in Maryland with a lot of holiness, I would say. Anyway, he finished his seminary and came back, was ordained. 5 years into his priesthood, he volunteered for the Catholic mission in Santiago Atitlan. And that's really where Stanley Rother became the man that we remember today. He was there and working on being the best shepherd that he could for his people there, that everything came together. He was really meant to be there. And he found out that all these things that he grew up with were the things that the Mayan Zuchi Hill in Santiago Atitlan live out every day. They're centered on family, they're centered on farming, and on the church. And that kind of connection is just, it always makes me smile. God weighs no details.
27: Yes.
9: Yeah. It is so true that he put it all to work there. So the guy who couldn't learn Latin ended up learning not only Spanish, but the very difficult language of Zuchi Hill. And that might have been his first miracle, really.
27: Mm-hmm, sure.
9: I think the way I look at it is God gave him the grace because he had the desire to serve them as best as he could. And God blessed that desire.
27: Amen. We're talking with Maria Ruiz Scaparlanda about the film and the life of Father Stanley. Rather, you call him Father Stan, of course. That's great because you know him. Well, tell us a little bit about the film now. How did the film come about? And I assume you were consulted a lot as far as with information and whatnot for the background,
9: yes,
27: for the story. Tell us a little bit about how that all came about.
9: I got to write the biography of Father Stan. I was commissioned by Archbishop Coakley to do this back in probably 2013, I think, 2014. I see this documentary based on Father Stan's story just one more way that we can put out the story for everyone to meet Father Stanley and to know about him and to realize why he is such a beautiful heart and a great saint that we can take with us on our walk, mm-hmm, faith walk. I think we need those local saints, and we need them to be contemporary, and Father Stan fits both of those. Really, the documentary, the people who put it together, I'm sorry, stumbling on my words here, Lampstand Studios, they're people who do faith stories from across the world, and they really fell in love with Father Stan. They did a shorter thing for the beatification, kind of an introduction into Father Stan. And then they became very excited about the idea of doing this full-length documentary. And, you know, again, not anything I would have ever thought that I'd be doing, but God's plans really are so much bigger. He dreams so much bigger than I do. Mm-hmm. Getting an entire full-length documentary like this, where people can see with their own eyes, you know, what Okarchi looks like, what Santiago Atitlan looks like, what the people were like, it's just really beautiful. And they did a wonderful job with it, but I called the film just a lovely, lovely sceneries, and you know, the way it's beauty. But also it reminds us about God's presence in our everyday by just seeing how That was true for Stanley Rother in what he devoted himself to do, and how it can be true for us today. Does that make sense?
27: Oh, Maria, absolutely. You know what? We're going to take a short break, Maria. You're laying the story wonderfully. And when we come back, we're going to float a name that everyone will recognize that is also part of this documentary. You're listening to Real Presence Live, and we'll be back right after this.
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1: 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May they always be instruments of your divine grace. We ask this through Jesus Christ, our eternal high priest. Amen.
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3: Welcome back, everyone. My name is Tim Moser, your host today for Real Presence Live, having a wonderful, inspiring conversation with Maria Ruiz Scaparlanda about Father Stanley Rother. He is the first American martyr, and he has a great story. She wrote a biography on him, and they've also now come out with a film, a documentary film about his life. Welcome back, Maria.
4: Thank you.
3: You know, I'm sure through all of this, Maria, as you said, it was a job you never asked for and never thought you'd do, but the Holy Spirit said, yeah, I choose you, right? So off we go, right? He equips whom he calls. Right. And can maybe just walk us through, even in the writing of the biography or in the filming and production of the movie, how have you seen God's hand working through all these things?
4: Yes, thank you. That's a great question. Really, for the biography, I began with a very overwhelmed sense, because to have the responsibility of telling someone's story, I think I let my head get too into it. And don't tell my husband, but he was definitely right. He said to me, you can tell this story, other people will come after you and tell their story of Father Stan. And I don't know, something about that simple statement kind of helped me get through it. I hope the biography continues to introduce people to him and to his story, and kind of be a spiritual journey for whoever's reading it. And I see this documentary kind of in the same vein. When they began doing it, I was asked if I'd be willing to be interviewed, and I'm a writer. I like to work from home, mm-hmm. and being interviewed for things like this or for the documentary, that's definitely outside my usual and sometimes definitely outside my comfort zone. Mm-hmm. But one of the reminders for me has been, it's not for me. I'm doing this because I do believe that God wants his story told. And I think the Holy Spirit has made it clear in terms of the doors that have opened easier than they should have and that kind of thing, that that remind me that I'm trying to do what God is asking me to do, in the same vein that's what Father Stan headed out to do when he went to Santiago Atitlan. Bringing in Martin Sheen, it's

0: a perfect example of what I'm talking about. I did not know Martin Sheen, but I had a friend who did a biography of Martin Sheen, and she said, I'd be willing to just bring him your book. And at the time, we were talking about some kind of feature film about Father Stan. And so we had a script, a beginning, first draft of a script. And she literally took it to him. And Martin Sheen picks up the phone and called us back and said, forget the script, but I love your book. And what you need is to do a documentary. Mm-hmm. And I had never thought of a documentary. That never even crossed my mind that that would be the way to go. It was all his suggestion. And he said, we need to help Father Stan his costs. And I can help by narrating the documentary. And he did it pro bono. He did not charge us a penny.
1: Wow.
0: He sees it as his contribution mm-hmm. to Blessed Stanley Rother's cause. And that's just beautiful, you know? Again, I had no knowledge of him before any of this came up. It was really all the Holy Spirit whispering in all of our ears. But I got to go to his house and go to his he has right in the backyard, he has a room area where he does his own podcasts and things like that. And he was delightful.
1: Beautiful.
0: He gave us like a whole afternoon of going through, and every once in a while he would say things like, well, this just doesn't sound like me. Do you mind if I rewrite this in my own words? Because I want to say this. I just want it to sound like me. So he was really into it.
1: Wow.
0: And he did a fabulous job. It's like we all know his voice the minute he starts talking, you know. And he, I think it's because he also is listening to the Holy Spirit in this. He hasn't even seen the finished product, by the way. Mm. Martin Sheen does not do text or email.
1: Oh, interesting.
0: To talk to him, you have to pick up the phone and talk. He's
1: something
0: just
1: nice
0: a great
1: about that.
0: Character.
1: Yeah.
0: Yeah. I wish I could do that sometimes.
1: Yeah. Isn't that right?
0: So I'm very proud of the fact that they put together this beautiful documentary for everyone to see. And we're going to have it break across the country. The last I heard, over 1,000 theaters. And I know it will be in Fargo. I checked that one. August 25 and 26, it will be in English. And then on August 27th, it will be in Spanish. And it's not subtitles, but actually dubbed, which is, I think, in my opinion, a better way to do it. There's a priest called Rafael Tapo from Miami who agreed to do Martin Sheen's narration. I'm very excited that more and more people will get to hear Father Stanley's story.
1: Absolutely. And if people want to, so August 25th and 26th, showing in Fargo in English, and August 27th in Spanish. If people want more information, I know there's, I think there's a trailer out to actually watch the trailer, so I know there is.
0: Yes.
1: Where do they go? What website can they go to find all this?
0: So, The place that has all the information right now is rotherdoc.com. That would be R-O-T-H-E-R-D-O-C for documentary, and then .com. And from there, you can look up by city where what theaters are playing. And also, like you said, the trailer is on there, and it just tells more about Father Stan on the website. So,
1: yeah, I was so
0: Rother.com.
1: Okay, rotherdoc.com. Rotherdoc.com. Yeah, got it. And one of the things that really inspired me, Maria, is I'm also a farm boy from North Dakota. And
0: there you go.
1: You know, it's just amazing. And as you were talking, these three things, faith, farming, and family.
0: Yes.
1: Yeah, and three Fs, I call it, right? I like things in three, and I like alliteration, Maria. So that's just the way my mind works. Faith, farming, and family.
0: But apparently mine too.
1: But that's the way that I grew up as well. If I could add one more thing, yes. We were musical, so we did music. I still do a lot of that. But the bottom line is...
0: Oh, and he loved music also,
1: really?
0: By the way.
1: Well, I'm going to have... Go ahead.
0: In seminary, he was in the glee club or whatever it was called then, the Scola, I think.
1: Right.
0: He loved music.
1: Beautiful. I'm going to have to read more about him. I didn't know much about him, so I heard that someone wrote a nice book about him, nice biography. Scapperlanda, I think, is her name. But I'll have to dig more into that. But like I said, it's something that hit home to me. Now that you say music, too, it's like, wow, now it's really, really hitting home. So, Maria.
0: Sounds like you two are going to be buddies. That's what I think.
1: Yes, exactly. We'll be spiritual brothers. Isn't that great? Absolutely.
0: Yes.
1: Absolutely. So, Maria, you've seen the documentary, I assume?
0: Yes. We had one showing here in Oklahoma City 2 weeks ago, and we got great feedback from everyone who saw it, and I'm just pleased that it's such a beautiful product, and I can say that because I had nothing to do with that. But I am in being interviewed, and I just totally agree and give my seal of approval to this documentary. It's just very well done.
1: Beautiful. That's beautiful. Maria, if I could, just share your personal, you know, again, don't give the whole film away, but documentary, but just what really struck you and what moved you and just about when you watched the documentary, what lasting effect did it leave with you and what moved you?
0: Great question. So in the documentary, I was surprised that they found some really great photos that I had not ever seen.
1: Mm.
0: And there's even a short little film piece of a man on a tractor, like from a Super 8 movie kind of thing,
1: very
0: old one.
1: Yep.
0: And it's Father Stan driving a tractor, and then you see like probably his brother right behind him moving the hay over, that kind of thing.
1: Mm-hmm.
0: So they did great in bringing all those visuals for us that even I was surprised to see.
1: Mm-hmm.
0: You know, Father Stan was a martyr because when things in Guatemala were very violent, like they were all over Central America with civil war, basically, for many years, he had to choose whether to remain there or come home, back to Oklahoma. And he chose to go, and he chose to stay in Guatemala and be there for the people who were suffering so that they would have him as the visual of God wanting to suffer with them. He has a great line. He says, "Pray for us that we may be a sign of the love of Christ for our people." And that's what that's exactly what he was trying to live out. So
1: Maria,
0: the famous quote is the shepherd cannot run at the first sign of danger.
1: That's a beautiful quote.
0: And that,
1: thank you, Maria. Mm-hmm. We appreciate that. The Stanley Rother Story, August 25th and 26th in Fargo. Coming back right after this.

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1: This is Franciscan Media's Saint of the Day for August 11th. Today we celebrate Saint Clare. This is the story of a woman who followed her own path in life. At 15, she refused to marry. Instead, she followed the example of a dynamic young preacher, Francis Bernardone. He became her lifelong friend and spiritual guide. Determined to dedicate her life to God, Clare escaped one night from her father's home in Assisi. Several miles away in the little chapel called the Porzioncola, she received a rough woolen habit, exchanged her jeweled belt for a common rope with knots in it, and peacefully watched Frances cut her long golden tresses. Her sister Agnes soon joined her, as did other women. They lived a simple life of poverty, austerity, and seclusion from the world. Clare and her sisters went barefoot, slept on the ground, ate no meat, and observed almost complete silence. At the convent of San Damiano, Clare served the sick, waited on table, and washed the feet of begging nuns. She herself never left the convent walls, but popes, cardinals, and bishops often came to consult her. Clare died in 1253 and was canonized 2 years later. There's more about the saints, along with inspiration and Catholic resources, at our website, saintoftheday.org. From Franciscan Media, this has been Saint of the Day.
2: I'm Father Richard Kunst with a Papal Minute. In January of 1984, the cover of Time magazine showed an image of John Paul II visiting his would-be assassin, Mehmet Ali Aga, in his prison cell. The whole world was shocked at the idea of the Pope going to visit the man who a couple of years earlier tried to kill him. It was a story of heroic forgiveness few could imagine. But the forgiving of Ali Aga was only half of the story. In fact, it wasn't even the most important part of the story at all. The primary reason John Paul went to see his assailant was not to grant forgiveness, but to seek it. The Pope had harbored anger over the assassination attempt, so he went to visit Ali Aga in prison to ask him for his forgiveness, even to the shock of the gunman himself. Aga obliged. This has been Father Richard Kunst with the Papal Minute. 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That's papalartifacts.com.
3: Join us on the next Real Presence Live of your host, Melissa Scascio, coming to you from Rochester, Minnesota. Joining us this time will be Father Edward Looney, speaking about his calling to become a priest and his work on the life of Jesus Christ in a year. Then Father Tony Stevens...

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1: Welcome back to Real Presence Live, everybody. You might be surprised that there's a new voice coming in here, but I am your, host for just this segment, Aaron Bosch. And I'm going to be joined by Tim, who's still in the studio here. And we're going to be talking about Tim Moser today, because we're very interested in learning a little bit more about him. And he's also had a career change and a lot of things going on in his life. So we thought, you know what? Let's highlight our host today. So I'm going to be stepping in as their sort of, what should I call myself, Tim? Co-host? Co-guest?
2: Sure.
1: What would the word be?
2: Co-guest host.
1: Co-guest host. I like that.
2: Esquire.
1: Mr. Co-guest
2: there
1: host.
2: There you
1: Esquire.
2: Go. There okay. you go.
1: So, again, thank you for tuning in. We also had, you know, Tim, real quick, before we start this hour, could you just recap the last hour you just had on the show?
2: Yeah, absolutely. So the first half hour, we have Bishop John Fulda talking about evangelization and events coming up in the diocese. And then last half hour, Maria Ruiz Skepper Landa talking about this beautiful Stanley Rother story. Father Stan grew up in Oklahoma, became a priest, and spent his life as a missionary priest in Guatemala, and actually gave his life, the first American martyr. So beautiful. And just to remind our listeners, August 25th and 26th, that documentary will be in Fargo, narrated by Martin Sheen. So it's wonderful. Yes.
1: Yes, and I know I was looking around. If you check online, it's going to be, especially in Minnesota, it's in a lot of our listening area, too,
2: good.
1: Beyond here. So
2: okay,
1: it
2: perfect.
1: Should be pretty available out there.
2: Good,
1: so.
2: Good.
1: Very
2: if you
1: excited
2: go
1: to get that story out there.
2: Yeah, Rother, Rotherdoc.com. Rotherdoc.com should have all that information.
1: Absolutely. So
2: awesome.
1: Go and check that out. It's a really inspiring story.
2: Yeah, absolutely.
1: But all right, let's get to another inspiring story here.
2: Oh,
1: so we're
2: goodness.
1: Talking a little bit about Tim Moser here. So I know that a lot of our listeners are going to know you as a host on Real Presence Live, Tim, but tell us a little bit about what you do outside of RPL.
2: Sure, exactly. So first of all, farm boy from North Dakota, second oldest of seven kids, came down to NDSU. Except for 1 year, I've been in Fargo ever since 1980.
1: Really? I ask where that 1 year was? I'm
2: sure.
1: Curious.
2: I was out in California teaching high school and coaching volleyball. Yep. And I found that California was a nice place to visit, but I didn't want to live there. So I came back, got my master's, and my career was being a college teacher and volleyball coach, mostly at Concordia College for 26 years. After that, my wife said it's time to do something else. By the way, I'm married to Veronica, our 15th anniversary here last week, and we have a 9-year-old boy, Romeo. So that we live here in Fargo. And she said it's time to do something else. We didn't know what it was. And then COVID hit right after that. And then the Respect Life position came open at the Fargo Diocese. Now, I had been a lay evangelist and apologist for many years, you know, teaching John Paul II's theology of the body and all sorts of biblical things, you know, Bible timeline, all these things. And I just thought, you know, what can happen? Of course, my wife, she's the one that found it, says, hey, you should apply for this. So I did. Long story short, I got the job in October of 2020. And so for the last almost 6 years, about 5.5 years, I was the Respect Life Director for the Diocese of Fargo.
1: Okay.
2: And I just retired from that at the end of May.
1: All right. And I do want to follow up on that, but
2: yep.
1: Something has struck my mind here. How did you first get into like teaching theology of the body? Because every time I talk with you, that's something that you're so, you know, passionate about and you're so influential in that field, especially in the area. I don't know if I've ever asked you, how did that start?
2: That's a good question. First of all, I started with Scott Hahn. I wanted to know the Bible. So this is, you know, 30 years ago, right? You know, and I got all the cassette tapes. People remember that, you know, and I just really dove into the Bible. I loved it. Then the catechism came along and I said, wow, this is great. And for some reason, I think, you know, just a mixture of my personal life and just the ideas and the hearts, the things that God put upon my heart as an educator, I said, you know what? John Paul II has such a rich education about the human person and how we're to live. And what I found was when I dug into theology of the body, all the teachings of the Catholic Church just made sense. I said, I want to take the gift God has given me to educate and bring music into it too. We try to bring a full experience when I teach this so that people can understand the beauty of what it means to be a human person called to communion, made in the image and likeness of God.
1: Okay. And so you're bringing that into your educational background. That's really just
2: a
1: key component of your life.
2: That's,
1: then you bring it to your work at the diocese and then you're, again, let me get this right, Director of Respect Life Office.
2: That's exactly right.
1: Actual title. And what did that entail?
2: Sure. So, you know, I love it. Father Zizinski is the leader. Of course, Bishop Fulda, but Father Zizinski is the head of it. And he just says, we want to use your gifts. He says, you have the gift of teaching. So let's make this primarily a teaching office for now, right? My predecessor was a different, right? Because he looked at her strengths. So the idea was I came there to be a teacher. So a few things I did. I got a certification from the NCBC, National Catholic Bioethics Center. took a 2-year process called bioethics, all these bioethical issues, right? And I also got a Theology of the Body certification through the Theology of the Body Institute. So that really solidified my knowledge and my background. And then I would do seminars, I would do teachings, I would do retreats, all these kind of things using Theology of the Body. I write columns now for the New Earth. Every month I write a column about Theology of the Body. So that was the main focus. I mean, we still did things like, you know, 40 Days for Life and other things like this. One initiative we started, brought back into the diocese, is Rachel's Vineyard, the post-abortion ministry, which I love. It was definitely needed. And one thing I was starting just before I left, I didn't get to see it through, was it's called the Grief Ministry for anyone that's lost a child, for anything from miscarriage all the way to even an adult child. There's a lot of grief that goes on, and we've seen a need for that. So that was kind of what it looked like for me. Another thing I would do is I would go out and do what I called encounter evenings at parishes. So it could be a whole parish where I do music and bring a biblical message, a lot of Theology of the Body too, or it might be a youth gathering or something like this, or college campuses. I've done that too. So the whole idea was to go out and bring the gospel and especially Theology of the Body to our diocese and beyond.
1: Okay, so that's quite a lot right there. Again, you have so many credentials. It seems like you're really bringing in that educational background. You said, you know, that you wanted to play to your strengths, and it seems like the diocese was really willing to, you know, tailor this office towards you, which is really unique, I would say. I think of a lot of jobs, you know, you have to sort of mold yourself to the profession, right? But they wanted to mold the profession to you.
2: Exactly. And to the credit, the diocese looks at what are your strengths. And of course, we trust in the Holy Spirit. Mm-hmm. You know, they trusted, okay, at the time such as this, this is what the Holy Spirit is calling, what is needed here in this diocese. So for that 5.5 years, that's the gifts that God had given me to bring. Now it's going to be someone else who has different gifts, whatever their gifts are, and Holy Spirit's going to lead them. So yes, mm-hmm. But to their credit, they want to be always docile to the Spirit.
1: Absolutely. And so I'm always curious too, when someone works in a Catholic field, right? It's one thing to be a faithful Catholic and mm-hmm. to live faith and do that sort of thing. But obviously a lot of people work jobs that are, you know, for lack of a better term, kind of beyond the church, right? Like you can bring your faith to mm-hmm. it, but it's not necessarily working directly for the church.
2: Right.
1: So when you're working for a diocese, I mean, how does that, I guess, impact your faith? I mean, does it enhance it? Does it make it more of a struggle? I mean, I'm sure there's good and bad of that sort mm-hmm. of thing.
2: Yeah, it is. I think the word would be, you know, more intentional is what I found. Because I had always, like I said, you know, taught these things here and there, you know, but it really, number one, it just really gave me a good idea of what it means, you know, what Bishop Fulda goes through. He's the shepherd of these people. Instead of just, these are people, it's like, no, these aren't just people. These are children of God in this diocese, this year. I had been given a responsibility now for the eastern half of North Dakota to bring this message. See how that really made it intentional. It's like, whoa, I'm not just going to this place and doing this talk. Mm-hmm. It's like, I am part of, this is from all time, right? A successor of the apostles is Bishop Fulda. And here are the people that the sheep that he's responsible for, and he's asking me to help feed his sheep. It's like, wow, that really made it intentional.
1: Absolutely. And it makes it so grandiose too. I mean, it's the sort of thing where I think oftentimes it can feel like, oh, well, that's just, you know, it's just like a church job, but it's mm-hmm. really not. I mean, you're really hitting that there is this broader spiritual aspect to it. And I love that you want it to be so intentional and focused in on that.
2: Absolutely. And one thing it really did, Aaron, going through the NCBC certification, Theology of the Body, it brought on a lot of original things too. So for instance, we mentioned earlier in the broadcast with Bishop Fulda, September 18th and 19th, I'm doing, the first Faith and Culture Initiative by the Fargo Diocese out of Maryvale. It's called The Human Person, the Source and Right of All Dignity. I really just got involved in the whole idea of the human person because I said, what is the one thing, Aaron, that if we get right, the church is teaching on love, life, you know, I mean, abortion, euthanasia, contraception, marriage, gender, sexuality, all these things. How does that all fall into place? And it came back to the human person. And so what the Holy Spirit sent me is an acrostic. I am beloved. I won't go through it here, but I am beloved. Each of those letters starts with, for instance, I is image of God. You see, B is body, soul, unity. So we go through. Here's the aspects of the human person that if we get it right, we'll see this is what a human person is. Now let's take it to contraception, marriage. And it, like I said, it just makes sense. So that is one of the things I'm very grateful for.
1: Well, Tim, I know we're coming up on our break here, but one, I just want to say, I love how you can make such great big ideas so concise and like so like applicable to everyday life. And that's something I wanted, because we have just enough time before we go to break here. Sure. I think we can hit it here. Yep. So when you're trying, you're saying, again, you know, really having the human person be central,
2: yes,
1: right? Really, yes, bringing that in. Because you, I think often as Catholics, sometimes we can get hung up on like the rules, right? Like they matter, yes, but like you talked about all the different political issues, and that's kind of what we're focusing on. But we're trying to hone in on the human person, why that matters. And if we get that right, then all those other pieces fall into place. Could you just go a little bit more into that and your philosophy and how that all works?
2: I will. And of course, John Paul II is I have to give the credit to. It's basically this. John Paul II looked at the culture and said, we no longer follow rules. You know, in centuries before we did, he says, what we need is a place that people can begin with experience, personal experience. Now, here's the key. People go, wait a minute. Mm-hmm. The key is the rules still apply. When you look at your personal experience, it's called phenomenology. What do we see? We see that welling up from inside us, truth, goodness, and beauty, we want those things. And when we follow what the church teaches, it just brings it out. So the freedom we have is the freedom to be fully alive. So I said, okay, let's look at this. My son, how do you feel after you throw something and you're angry? I don't feel good. I said, exactly. When do you feel good? When I help others. I said, exactly. You want to feel good. So what does it mean? Living a life of virtue. It might take some sacrifice, but when we do that from the inside out, it's not imposed on us from the outside. It's from the inside out. We live it. We discover those exact same loving laws and guidelines that the church teaches. It's beautiful from the inside out, not the outside in, but it's the same rules, but we just discover it as we go. That is the discovery.
1: I think I could contemplate this concept for 50 years and not put it as well as you did right there, Tim. That was very, very good.
2: Thanks,
1: so thank you.
2: God.
1: I can tell you're professional. You've worked on this for a very long time.
2: I have.
1: And I see that we're coming up on a break here. So again, this has been Aaron Bosch, it was guest co-host Esquire or something like that.
2: Mr. Guest Esquire
1: for this segment with Tim Moser, your usual host here. We'll be right back on Real Presence Live with more right after this.
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3: Over the years, people were treated as less than human because they were a different race, a different faith, or vulnerable. But over time, we must learn that we are all God's children, created in His image, that all human creation has an inalienable right to life, liberty, and the pursuit of happiness, a right to love and be loved. So let's cherish the sanctity of life, because we know how it feels when others treat us as less than human.
4: I remember even during that time, and this was during the beginning years of John Paul II's pontificate, and whenever I heard him on TV, because he was always in the news, especially with his travels in Eastern Europe, Poland, and all, I would hear the things that would come out of his mouth, and I would go, there's no way this person is not closer to God than I am. Mm. So I always had this sort of secret respect for John Paul II. Of course, I never said this to any of my brethren friends.
5: You wouldn't dare.
4: No, of course not. But I don't mean to disparage them, because they taught me to love the Scripture. And interestingly enough, even though they do not believe in the real presence of Christ in the sacrament, they had communion every Sunday. And so they really taught me to love the Lord's Supper and to love the Scriptures. And so I'm really thankful to them for that.
1: 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Joining us this time will be Father Edward Looney, speaking about his calling to become a priest and his work on the life of Jesus Christ in a year. Then Father Tony Stevens from the Shrine of Our Lady of Champion will speak with us about the Feast of the Assumption. 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
1: Welcome back to Real Presence Live, everybody. We are here on this beautiful Tuesday morning with the sun peeking out, not a cloud in the sky outside of the Fargo studio, at least. And I am your, again, Mr. Co-host Guest Esquire, I think is what we settled on, Aaron Bosch, for right now. Tim Moser is with me in the studio here, your usual host, and I'm interviewing him, talking about his work with the Fargo Diocese, his work on theology of the body, and just really getting to know Tim a little bit more, because he's a fascinating guy. And again, we could really just have the Tim Moser show, honestly, I think, every Tuesday if we wanted to, and we'd never run out of anything, if you ask me. So tell us a little bit more. Again, we've covered your, you know, work of theology of the body and your big academic background. We've covered a little bit of your time with the diocese. Let's look back at that. So again, how long were you there again, Tim? Remind listeners.
2: About 5.5 years.
1: 5.5 years. Okay. So what did like an, I know this is the most generic question ever, but what did an average day look like when you're a director of Respect Life?
2: You betcha. I'll tell you about just one little comment on what you just said. Sure. Some of the listeners might remember me. I did 10 years of the Catholic coach on Real Presence Radio. So I was the Catholic coach. If you see that, that was Tim Moser. I still do things at the Catholic coach we'll get to later. But yes, for 10 years, I was that. I think 2008 to 2017. Anyway, so what did a typical day look like? Well, you know, you have to do the basics, the emails, the communication, all those things. Right? That was the first thing I would try to do. And I'm a list person, Aaron, so I would write down a list, okay, and then try to prioritize that list. I'm much better at that. And what you find is that, again, I a lot was focused on teaching. There were some events, though, that we had to plan, you know, Mass for God's Children, 40 Days for Life things, you know, different things like that, you know, Holy Hour for Life. We had things like that. But really what it would be is upcoming events and what this particular thing needed, right? With this particular event needed. And so, you know, making an outline, talking with people, getting things prepared for that. Networking with my colleagues, you know, I mean, sometimes, you know, we would do things together. So that was kind of what it would look like. We try to not just get into what we call silos, right? You know, this is my thing. You know what? I'll be honest. It was a little difficult. 20 hours a week. It was just, you know, half time to try to find to, okay, now I want to network with someone. However, I need to do this too. So it was just, and I tell you, the number one thing I would do, the first thing I would do, I had a sticky note on my computer screen. It said, pray first. And if I hadn't done morning prayer for some reason, if some, you know, my son had needed me or something, I would always go to the chapel regardless. That's how I started my day. Start it with the boss. And sometimes, and I'd spend 15, 20, sometimes I'll be honest, I'd spend an hour there. But it was praying. It was this, you know, what did this, like with this event, what do these people need? What does it happen? So it was prayer. It was interacting with others. It was prayer and preparation, I guess, would be the two things that I would say we did mostly throughout the day.
1: Prayer and preparation.
2: Yeah. I always say be pre-prayed and prepared.
1: Like
2: so,
1: that.
2: Yes.
1: Very nice. Yeah. And so, again, you said it was 5.5 years there, you know, you're working at the Fargo Diocese, really, you know, bringing your faith into everything that you're doing. How did that, now that you're at the end of this journey, how are you reflecting on that?
2: Yeah, that's a good question. You know, God always prepares you. When you're in the midst of something, it's hard to know exactly how God is working. So, for instance, the certifications I did, the bioethics, the theology of the body, I knew you know, a lot about them, but that really solidified and cemented that knowledge, right? And as I knew more, right, I started going out. And now what's happening, we'll get it to a second, going forward, I mean, he's just really propelled me and my family, which is a beautiful thing, into music and speaking and a ministry that we can do as a family. And so he just prepared me for this season of my life. And the really, the only reason I retired from the diocese, the big reason, two reasons, I guess. Number one is just more time with my family. You know, even though it was only 20 hours a week, my family situation needed me available more. The second thing is with that availability, having my own calendar where even though it was only 20 hours a week and the hours were flexible, I still needed to have this week, we're just going to do this or do that, you know? And so the idea was just focusing on family and faith and then the ministry that God has given us now.
1: Okay, and so what are you doing now then, now that you've moved, you said moving on to the next chapter in your life, what does that look like?
2: Yeah, that's a great question. So what kind of extension of what I started there at the diocese, going out to churches and doing music, so I'm going to break it down into two halves. The first is secular half. I'm a musician. My wife and son are also musicians. So we go out several times a week. And we'll play music at assisted living homes, nursing homes in the whole region. My son brings his drums and sings with me. My wife sings. So we have this ministry of music and presence to a demographic that I really came to learn and love, the elderly. So many times they're forgotten. To see the joy that it brings, to play the music that they grew up with is beautiful. We also go out and do things at like music in the park or different events all around the region. So that's beautiful. So that's a secular thing. I play for dances, play for events. But I also do presentations, especially based on the elderly. Something that I developed that I do now is called Be a Light. I basically go out and I train staffs of nursing homes, assisted living homes, and hospitals how to connect with your light. Be a light, see a light, leave a light. Be a light, let your light shine. See a light in others, leave a light. When you're gone, is the place better, happier, more peaceful than when you came? So I do those presentations. I do keynotes at different events. And religiously now, we go out to churches. It can be whole churches and do music and messages. Again, we can do keynotes at religious events, at pro-life events, theology of the body type things, bringing music and the message. We can be the keynote and the entertainment. We also go out and do like youth groups, college campuses, all these things. And so what I really started and got a feel for there at the diocese, God has just brought upon our heart to expand that now. And a lot of times, like I said, not every time, but a lot of times my family goes with me, so it's something we can do together.
1: So you really have a touring family band, it sounds like. You're really getting out there.
2: It's wonderful, you know. And I know you said if people want to check it out, it's timmoser.com, TimMoser.com, or catholiccoach.org. Catholic Coach, that's 2 C's in the middle, .org. Takes it to the same website, but it just gives a list of different things that we do and how you can get a hold of us.
1: So if people want to follow along, if you or want to know more, that would be the place to go.
2: That would be the place to go, yeah.
1: Okay.
2: Absolutely.
1: Now, another thing I got to ask, because I know you mentioned you do some singing and you're playing music.
2: Yes.
1: Did you say what instrument you play? Because I'm very curious.
2: Yeah, good question. So growing up, piano was, my family started with piano, but at an early age, we had ukuleles too and guitars. But at an early age, my family had a band of their own, which kind of, you know, inspired me to have a band with my own family. So I started playing bass guitar mostly. I had an older brother that played guitar, a younger brother that played drums, and my dad played keyboards and accordion. So for many years, well, when we were real little, okay, five of us were close in age, we would go out to talent shows, you know, wedding showers, church events, right? And my mom would give us actions to songs. My dad would play accordion. And that's what we would do. And when we were really little, I'm sure we were very cute. but then when we got older, then my dad and brothers and I formed a dance band. So even from an early teenager, 13 and 14 years old, I was going into bars with my brothers and dad. He didn't drink. We didn't drink. But we played this music. And isn't it amazing how the Holy Spirit works, Aaron? Because now 50 years later, guess what? I'm playing the music I learned from my dad for people that are my folks' age. You see, who knew 50 years later that knowing that music would bring such joy to the people in nursing homes and assisted living homes? Because that's the music they grew up with. Had no idea that time, but that's how God works.
1: And what kind of music is that you specialize in?
2: You betcha. So for secular music, again, luckily to do all kinds. Waltz, polka, country, rock and roll, old standards, we call it, patriotic, hymns, show tunes, tunes from movies. God has just let me, you know, get a few hundred songs, you know, that we can share of that genre.
1: Okay, so a little bit of everything.
2: Yes,
1: then.
2: Exactly.
1: Okay, well, I got to ask now, what's your favorite band?
2: Oh, wow, that's a good question. I mean, some Christian bands now. I loved GLAAD, you know, they were awesome, you know. Casting Crowns, you know, some of my favorite, absolutely. You know, a few secular singers we love too, but, you know, my son and I now, we're starting a praise and worship band at our church. And so we've been going back to some of these old classic ones, right? And, you know, Michael W. Smith, I love growing up, you know, so all these kind of things. Yeah.
1: Okay. So you have a very extensive, I mean, you know a little bit about everything, it sounds like. You know a lot about music, a lot about theology of the body. Kind of, you bring everything like that is of interest to you into your life in some way, it sounds like.
2: I try to do that. And I bring it with passion and purpose, right? You can tell, you know, I'm someone who I have a lot of passion. Some people, you know, don't like that upfront passion, but this is just what's what God has given me. You know, if you come to a presentation once, there's going to be passion. There's going to be energy, you know, but I also can bring it down and calm it. And a lot of times you do that with music. So if you're looking for a presentation where we do, you know, presentation with the music can be high energy music, but also some very contemplative music to really bring us down and in touch with the Lord.
1: Absolutely. I mean, there is something I think to be said for being so passionate about, you know, life and faith and that sort of thing, especially at a time where this is maybe just my perspective as a younger person, where it seems like a lot of people in my generation, unfortunately, are just kind of like looking for something to be passionate about. They're kind of, there's like a lack of it, right? Yeah. And so to see somebody who is really, you know, so like fully formed as a person is really excited about what they do. I mean, it just makes me really glad to see that that hasn't like gone out of the world, right? And I really want to bring that to my generation in some sort of way. So I got to get to one of your shows sometime. They'll give me some ideas.
2: Yeah, that'd be great. And I would say this, my passion, if one passion is for people, mm-hmm. going back to the human person, fully alive, God's glorious is a human person fully alive. Right now, people are looking for things. Now, I use my device, Aaron, and so do you probably, sure. but we can't let it, say it's a good, great tool. Don't let it rule. Mm-hmm. Put down the phone until you're alone. And even then, know when to say when. No doom scrolling. We're looking for connection with people. Yes, use your device, but don't let it rule you. Mm-hmm. Use your passion to learn there, but engage people with it.
1: Absolutely. And we're looking for life and abundance, just like Jesus said.
2: Absolutely.
1: John 10:10. Let's go back to that.
2: Yep.
1: Look at see, you pulled it out right there. See, I don't know if I could have quoted it. I knew it's like Gospel of John, which one? Oh. Tim, you're the best.
2: Well, I always say to my son, I do my best. Each of us, I want to encourage mm-hmm. people, each of us have been given gifts. Mm-hmm. I'm simply very grateful that I'm able to share the gifts God has given me with a wife who is very supportive and does it with me, with a son who's very supportive. And like it's, you know, our son is adopted, mm-hmm. you know, and a long story, but the 22nd version, we were not looking to adopt. We were fostering kids, loving God's kids for as long as they wanted us. Mm-hmm. We had no idea when we adopted him. He had this amazing musical gift and he was such a wonderful boy. And now God is allowing us to grow together through music. And every morning, he did that. Let's do the readings. We do the readings. You know, we have a little homily, a little sermon. We do a little song based on the readings and then we start our day. Mm-hmm. I'm blessed to do that as a family. So it is beautiful. God gives you the gifts. My encouragement, use the gifts God has given you. Be a light. Let that light shine. See a light in others. Leave a light wherever you go.
1: Mm-hmm. Words to live by right there. Well, we're coming up on our next break. I wish we could keep talking to you for another like 3 hours, Tim, because this has been wonderful. But thank you so much for giving us this time. We really appreciate that. Thanks for hosting.
2: Yeah, my pleasure, Aaron. Thanks so much.
1: All right. So coming up next on Real Presence Live, we'll be talking about St. Clair of Assisi with our director, Lynn Devitt. We'll be right here in the Fargo studio. So stay tuned. That's up next on Real Presence Live.
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5: Hi, I'm Sebastian from Real Presence Radio. Let's take a moment to pray for those who have drifted from the church. In the name of the Father, and of the Son, and of the Holy Spirit, amen. Loving Father, we lift up all who have wandered from the faith. Touch their hearts, heal their wounds, and draw them back to your love. Send your Spirit to guide them home to the sacraments, to truth, and to your mercy. We ask this through Christ our Lord. Amen. In the name of the Father, and of the Son, and of the Holy Spirit. Amen. May they find their way home to the heart of the Church.
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2: Welcome back, everyone. My name is Tim Moser, your host here at Real Presence Live, coming at you from the Fargo studios with Sebastian producing. I'd like to thank Aaron Bosch for coming in last half hour. I thought it was a spirited conversation there. It was a lot of fun. Yeah. As some of you know, I've been with Real Presence Radio a long time, again, doing the Catholic Coach Show from 2008 to 2017, and now as just one of the regular hosts. And I'm very fortunate and blessed to be able to be part of RPR. I love it. And speaking of being part of RPR, we have our executive director, Lynn Devitt, here. Welcome, Lynn.
9: Good morning. So I would say you're not just a regular host.
2: Well, anyway, I appreciate that. I know God has given me some gifts, and I just appreciate the opportunity to be able to share those. So,
9: yeah. No, we love having you on.
2: Wonderful. Yes. That's great. Well, of course, today, as many of our listeners may know, Lynn, it's a very special day. It's a feast day of St. Clair. Of course, who had very close ties to St. Francis of Assisi,
9: yes.
2: Both grew up in Assisi, both, you know, sold their wealth and everything like that. So maybe tell us maybe just a little bit about the background of St. Clair, if you'd like.
9: Sure. You know, I love saints mm-hmm. a lot. And mm-hmm. so, you know how they say you are a jack of all trades and a master of none? Mm-hmm. I feel that way about the saints. Like I'm like constantly figuring out a new saint to love and okay. form a friendship with. So, you know, we know today is for St. Clair. And, you know, she, of course, maybe not of course, if you haven't been listening all day, lived a life of luxury, right? She mm-hmm. was part of a noble family. And she apparently went and saw Francis of mm-hmm. Assisi. He wasn't a saint yet
2: right.
9: because he was still living. And she heard a life-changing sermon. And almost the next day, she decided that she wanted to follow who is now St. Francis,
2: mm-hmm.
9: and which was not loved by her family. Her
2: right.
9: family, you know, for a woman to make a decision
2: mm-hmm.
9: to live a life of that sort of austerity was a very different thing in that time. I mean, St. Francis was already a little bit strange for wanting to live in that way.
2: Mm-hmm.
9: But women, you know, were a little bit more fragile, and maybe we still are.
2: Well, just we're complementary, but as
9: yes,
2: men and women,
9: yes.
2: we complete each other. You know, we
9: yeah.
2: all have our, yep, absolutely.
9: Yeah, and so she left her family. They tried to stop her.
2: Mm-hmm.
9: She wanted to become a nun, and the best that she could get at that point, and they're beautiful, was to be a Benedictine nun.
2: Mm-hmm.
9: And that she just wasn't happy with that mm-hmm. because they weren't strict enough. And so that led me to like, what is the difference between mm-hmm. the Benedictines and the Franciscans who mm-hmm. she really wanted to follow?
2: Right.
9: So Benedictines they live a contemplative life. They live in a monastery. But they're self-sustaining, you know, farming, teaching, schooling, and they take a vow of stability. Franciscans, they take a vow of poverty, which is what is very different. And then they tend to actually be out in the community, preaching missions, serving the poor. And so St. Clair, was the first female to sort of form her own order
2: mm-hmm.
9: that became known as the Poor Clares.
2: Right.
9: Yeah. And it was kind of a combination because they were still going to be cloistered in a monastery, but mm-hmm. they also took a vow of poverty, mm-hmm. extreme poverty, and they owned nothing. They vowed to own nothing. They would, reject material possession, full reliance on alms. Wore no shoes. They spoke very little. They abstained from meat. And they owned nothing. They existed entirely on the food items given to them.
2: Mm-hmm. Yeah. Amazing, isn't it?
9: Could you imagine?
2: Yeah. That, you know, that's radical reliance on God. You know, we need everything, you know, so her order, she wrote the order, one
9: yeah.
2: of the only women to do that based on quote unquote grand poverty, right?
9: You yes.
2: know? And just the trust that she must have. And I also think it's kind of neat with Clair and Francis, the contrast that the poor Clairs exemplify that contemplative life,
9: yes.
2: right? There they are. And St. Francis, while they also had that vow of poverty, but he was out preaching. So you have the outgoing, right? You know,
9: yes.
2: and you also have the contemplative, the two wings that make evangelization breathe. We need that prayer and contemplation. We also need those going out and ministering and preaching to the
9: yeah.
2: world.
9: Yeah, absolutely. And it took, over 40 years for her to get a pope to sign off on her order.
2: Wasn't easy.
9: Pope Innocent IV, actually, 2 days before she died, gave the pontifical seal for her order of the poor clares to be approved. And what's also interesting is a few years after that, more than a few, Pope Urban IV actually issued a rule to kind of soften it a little bit.
2: Okay, yes. A little too strict.
9: Yeah, allowed some ownership of property, greater reliance on self-governance and order, and then some other concessions. So that's when it sort of became what they called the urbanist poor clares, which is really what many of the poor clares are now, including the Mother Angelica poor clares of perpetual adoration. But there are still a handful of what they call the primitive poor clares, which your sister was one.
2: Yeah, absolutely. And so one of my sisters, the middle sister, I have three sisters. The middle one was a poor clare. God rest her soul. She's passed away now. But yeah, it was interesting how God works, because she was always a very outgoing person and wanted to. She was the one that, let's play one more round of games, you know, all these kind of things. But God called her to this life of contemplation, right? Of seclusion, of and it was amazing. So when we would go visit, for instance, we could see her three times a year for a total of 12 hours, you know, but she loved it there, you know. I mean, it really, she said, it really helped me. She says, I needed it because my life was so busy that I really needed this cloistered contemplation, right, to really draw me to God in what he needed. And while as in any walk of life, there were ups and downs and difficulties, it just shows trusting in the Holy Spirit. From the outside, we think, well, she'd never be that. When she wanted to be a nun, she's going to be one of these active, blah, blah, blah. No, that's what God called her to. And that's how she was most fulfilled. And so, but you're right. It was very much this cloister, the traditional type thing. And there only are a few of them. And that was one at Stock Rapids. That's where she was.
9: Yeah. And, you know, coming from, working in the secular world, and then even working for a nonprofit, this trusting the Lord for your, in this case, this mission. We don't produce, I mean, obviously we produce radio, which is quality, but we don't charge for it.
2: Right.
9: So we rely on God to open the hearts of people to make sure that this continues. I was not ready for that. I'm not totally sure I'm ready for it now. So I reflect on this. I was actually outside reading about St. Clair over the weekend, and there were these squirrels running around our fence. And I thought, you know, and this is in the Bible, right? God will reflect on, you know, the birds, and, you know, he gives us enough. He gives them enough.
2: Yep.
9: Why wouldn't he give us enough?
2: Absolutely.
9: And I thought about that with St. Clair. I'm like, to have that kind of trust is pretty incredible.
2: So true. The biblical passage you're referencing there is that toward the end of Matthew chapter 6, in where God talks about, she's first a little bit before that, 6:21, I think, he's talked about you can't serve both God and money, right? Then he goes on, look at the birds of the field, look at the flowers, you know, my gosh, God takes care of them, right? And I love the crowning verse then at the very end, Matthew 6:33 says, then seek first the kingdom of God and his righteousness, and all these things will be given unto you. So what are we supposed to do? Seek God, seek righteousness. And that's what we try to do here. We trust in God. Jesus, I trust in you. Seeking holiness, seeking to do that, and trusting that God will provide the rest.
9: Well, even last Sunday's gospel, right?
2: Yeah, sure.
9: Peter stepped out of the boat.
2: Yeah.
9: Sometimes that's the most difficult step.
2: Sure.
9: And then you have to keep your eyes on him, or else you could. And so, and for St. Clair, you know, I've never been extremely wealthy. So it's not like, you know, I had to give everything away to work for Real Presence Radio by any means. But for her, the difference was dramatic.
2: Sure. Yep. Exactly. Giving away such, and not just even the riches, but the place, the nobility, the place in society.
9: The family.
2: Exactly.
9: I mean, her family literally tried to take her back.
2: And many young men wanted to marry her. She had all this thing set up, quote unquote, set up perfectly, right? And it just is an example to us, right? God is not calling each one of us to that kind of radical poverty, but he is calling each one of us in our own, however he calls us, to a life of following him, giving something up, right? Whatever that is. And to the extent that we say yes, then he's able to work in us more fully.
9: Yeah. I mean, we can't even give up our phones.
2: Isn't that right? Yeah, exactly.
9: I heard you just earlier talking about phone and Doom. I literally had a dream this early this morning. And I was trying to get ready for work, and I could not put my phone down because it kept making me click the next thing. And I was like, I was in distress.
2: Yeah.
9: And my husband's like, "You have to get ready." I'm like, "I know, but I can't." And it was really opened my eyes because, you know, she gave up everything. I can't even put my mornings are not necessarily like that, but it was so interesting to me to have that this morning.
2: Right.
9: You know,
2: right. So true. We've become so accustomed to all these things, all these conveniences. And again, we want to assure our listeners, cell phones aren't bad in and of themselves. They can be used for great good. Look at this. We use our apostle. We have social media. We use things for in the Catholic Church of Real Presence Radio, but it's so easy to misuse things. I mean, think about the cell phone, Lynn. You have more power in your hand than the first decade of computers in your hand. Now, that's a great tool, but it's so easy to let it rule, as I say, right?
9: Well, and we're all accustomed to something that is going to be more or less difficult to give away. So, you know, for St. Clair, honestly, if I were her, it would be my family, even over wealth.
2: Yeah.
9: But she was willing to step away. Mm-hmm. So, you know, time changes the sin, but we still have these connections to material goods that maybe to some extent you have to give away in a radical way to see your life change.
2: So true. And even look at the gospel for today. What does Peter say? "Lord, we've left everything." He says, if you leave home, family, riches, all these things, don't worry, be repaid 100-fold. Trust in God. Well, Lynn, we're having a great discussion. We'll have a little bit more, but we're going to take a short break right now. 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
11: "I want you to have such confidence in the Lord that you'll find such hope at seeing the beauty of the Lord, the majesty of God. What did our Lord say, huh? If your sins are as scarlet, what's going to happen? They shall be made white as hope at seeing the beauty of the Lord, the majesty of God. What did our Lord say, huh? If your sins are as scarlet,

0: 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Amen.
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3: Welcome, everyone. 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Of course, it's her feast day today. Lynn, we've had a lot of great discussion. Two things that, you know, popular culture says that she was kind of famous for were her patience and then her pilgrimage. Can you kind of tie all that together for us?
4: Yeah, sure. So, you know, I think a lot of people, when they think of St. Clair, they think of giving away, living a simple life. But, you know, we have to remember her patience. Mm-hmm. You know, we mentioned in a very brief way before this, you know, when she started this, life following St. Francis, she almost immediately wrote up her own rules mm-hmm. for living, you know, and it took over 40 years of her patiently waiting. And, you know, back in the day, this was not a lifestyle of a woman.
3: Right.
4: This is why originally she went to be she was put in a Benedictine monastery. But she wanted something more, more strict, like St. Francis. And so, you know, what did she do? Did she just, you know, kind of fall in line? She did, but she was also patiently waiting and praying and working with God, and the popes that were coming to continue fighting for this lifestyle that she believed was important in his kingdom. Mm-hmm. And so that took over 40 years. Finally, I think we mentioned earlier, Pope Innocent IV, it was like 2 or 3 days before she died, finally gave his pontifical seal to her mission, which is fantastic. And another thing that I found in reading all of my saint books was this idea of pilgrimage, which was a little bit strange to me because she was a cloistered nun mm-hmm. and she didn't leave the monastery. So what does a cloistered nun teach us about pilgrimage? Mm-hmm. You know, in her situation, it was a pilgrimage towards Jesus. And quite frankly, that's everything, every one of us. Mm-hmm. You know, I looked up the word pilgrimage, like, you know, why do we use that word? And it is a purposeful journey. Mm-hmm. You know, in my mind, it's a journey overseas and we're going to see something holy, or even it's just down. I think Bishop Fulda talked about an annual pilgrimage to, I think, is it in Hankinson? Mm-hmm.
3: Yeah, just outside.
4: But you don't necessarily have to leave mm-hmm. your own space to really think of this as a journey and as a purposeful journey.
3: Right.
4: And so, to think of it as a place for spiritual growth, even if you are at this point in your life, maybe it is difficult for you to get around. Mm-hmm. You know, I have an uncle who recently passed away, and, you know, his wife is still in a nursing home mm-hmm. and is very difficult for her to move, and many people. So how are we taking a purposeful journey, our pilgrimage in this stage of our lives, whatever it is, towards Christ? And I found that very beautiful. and opening your heart up a little bit into how you approach

0: each day, even.
1: Yeah, so true. And that's what we do. We're always on this journey. So I tell my family all the time, and I ask my son, what are we doing? He says, Daddy, we're walking to heaven together.
0: Mm.
1: Our purposeful journey is getting to heaven. That's what we're doing. So you have that purpose, and then everything falls into place. And as you said, it's a spiritual journey. Yes, if you can go physically to these places, fine. But she proved, as you said, that really it's that interior journey, because that's what draws us closer to Christ, and that's how we end up living then.
0: Yeah. And, you know, today in the intercessions, I don't know if you read the intercessions every day in the Magnificat.
1: I didn't today.
0: Okay. I love them.
1: They're good. They're good.
0: I love starting my day. We actually start them every morning in our team prayer. We also include the intercessions. But along with St. Clair, we prayed for those who are part of the Catholic Worker Movement, which, of course, was started by Servant of God, Dorothy Day, who wrote a book on pilgrimage.
1: Exactly.
0: And with this same mindset, we are all on a pilgrimage towards God. You don't have to go someplace to think of each day as a purposeful journey in our life with Christ.
1: So true. And as our listeners may or may not know, she's also the patroness, right, of television.
0: Yes,
1: right? And,
0: yes.
1: And of course, a lot of people know Mother Angelica, who's a poor Clare. Talk about that a little bit.
0: Yeah. So, you know, we talked a little bit about the different poor Clares. Mm-hmm. And so, poor Clare, the original poor Clares were, they were very, they took vows of poverty. They didn't own anything. And then we had Pope Urban, who created almost, well, they at one point called them the Urbanites, that allowed some ownership. And that's actually the poor Clares that Mother Angelica joined many, many years ago, long before she ever thought she'd start a TV station,
1: exactly.
0: Right? But yeah, so there is the story of Clare, who was too sick to attend Mass, and seeing the vision of the Mass up on the wall. And so she became a patron saint of television. And then, you know, how many years later we have Mother Angelica in her work as a poor Clare of perpetual adoration, which is its own poor Clare movement, starting what is now the largest Catholic media organization in the world.
1: Exactly. It's amazing how God works, Lynn, you know, and I just, I think we really want to just say, you know, think about this. Think about your pilgrimage. What is in your way of becoming a saint, right? And I can think of probably a few things. We've just moved Lynn into Fargo from Horace. One of the things that stands in my way is stuff.
0: Oh my gosh.
1: I have so much stuff. My grandpa especially, they grew up, you know, in the wartime. Hey, you save it. You might use it someday, sometime, somewhere. And I lived in one place for many years, right? My previous place, 26 years. My wife, she comes from a place, they moved every 3 or 4 years. The load was light. So I'm sure it's a little difficult for some to see you're dragging all this stuff
0: here.
1: I've gotten rid of a lot. Don't get me wrong. But at the same time, I still could get rid of more. I could live a more detached life.
0: Totally. Totally. We recently had a pipe burst in our basement.
1: Okay.
0: They were just old.
1: Yeah, happens.
0: And as happens in the cleanup, you just throw stuff, right? And you're just like, like 99, I can't think of one thing that I threw in the garbage that I will ever miss. But I do think about the other stuff that isn't just stored in a different part of our house that I don't even know that I've needed. Like, you know, it's in our basement. So it's like the paper towels and the toilet paper, those kinds of things. I have to search for those. Those we will still need.
1: Sure, sure.
0: How many things that are there that to some extent I've already detached myself. Yeah. But what is it about the final trip to the curb?
1: Yeah.
0: That doesn't allow me to do it. You know, sometimes you just got to pour water on all of it and then you're going to let
1: that's
0: it
1: right.
0: go.
1: And God had a way of pouring water on. And that's the key. And the one last thing, when I do let go of stuff, freeing, right?
0: Oh my gosh.
1: I don't miss this. Wow. It's freedom. It's freedom.
0: Yeah.
1: Anything quickly about St. Clair you want us to?
0: Yeah. You know, one of the books I have has some saint inspired activities. So I'm going to read through a couple of them. One of them is inspired by the fact that she is the patron saint of television.
1: Okay, yep.
0: And so one of the ideas is before you turn into your favorite show, Say a simple prayer to carry, and then carry on that conversation at dinner about good viewing choices, intentional selection of programming, and the role that entertainment plays in your lives.
1: Nice.
0: So before you turn the TV on today, say a letter or a prayer to St. Clair and ask, is this worthy of my time?
1: Mm-hmm.
0: Maybe this is something we should detach a little bit from.
1: I like it.
0: And then another one is just about the idea of simplicity and spending some time in silence today.
1: Mm-hmm.
0: Even if it's 5 or 10 minutes, you know, that may be all you have. Quiet enough to hear God's voice.
1: Yep. Very good.
0: Which sometimes takes a while. Also, just this idea of fasting from meat, from prepackaged or processed foods, sacrifice with Jesus's passion for those in the world who bear the pain of poverty.
1: Yep.
0: So I love those ideas to think about that today as we celebrate St. Clair.
1: Wonderful.
0: Of Assisi.
1: I appreciate it. Fasting doesn't have to just be food. It can be from the cell phone or from you name it, right? Well, that's great. Thanks so much, Lynn. We appreciate that. Again, Feast of St. Clair. Sebastian, as much fun as this show was, I bet you've got a little preview of another show coming up.
2: I do. Thank you, Tim. On the next Real Presence Live, your host will be Melissa Scascio, coming to you live from St. James Coffee in Rochester, Minnesota. Her guests will include Dr. Peter Martin, who will tell us about the annual marriage anniversary mass, and then Father Edward Looney will share his vocation story and his work on the life of Jesus Christ in a year. Tune in to hear all this and more on Wednesday, August 12th, from 9 to 11 a.m. Central, right here on Real Presence Live. Back to you.
1: Hey, thanks, Sebastian. Appreciate it. Well, Lynn, we appreciate you spending some time here, and appreciate all you do here for Real Presence Radio. I'm sure that it's a lot, but isn't it amazing how God works, though? You know, we trust Him, and things work out.
0: Yeah, pray for us, pray for the mission. We'll pray for you at this stage in your life.
1: Yeah,
0: Tim,
1: you.
0: We are just thankful. You know, who knows, now that you have more time on your hands, you can.
1: Well, you know, we talked about it. I could maybe spend a little more time here doing a little TOB if you want, or whatever it is, you know. So
0: We'll figure that out together,
1: absolutely.
0: I'm sure.
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1: This is an EWTN Newslink. I'm Anna Mitchell from the Sunrise Morning Show. President Trump has signed an executive order on childhood vaccines. It would split the childhood MMR vaccine into three shots and would push for all childhood immunizations to be administered at separate visits. And the Chicago White Sox game against the Cincinnati Reds is sold out tonight for Pope Hat Night. Everyone attending will get a mitre-like hat with a logo of the Pope's favorite team. The national anthem will be played by an organist, and Dominican sister Joe Sobiec, who went viral a few years ago, will return to throw out the first pitch. The Midwest Augustinians will also receive a large donation. The giveaway was originally part of a specific package, but later expanded because of demand. For more news with a Catholic perspective, visit EWTNnews.com. Take 2 with Jerry and Debbie starts now.

there, and welcome to Take Two with Jerry and Debbie. I'm Debbie Giorgiani, and I've got another topic prepared for you on this beautiful feast day of St. Clair of Assisi. Oh, do I love that incredible saint. She's amazing. When I was in Assisi, Italy, it was the most amazing spiritual experience. But I'll tell you a little bit more about St. Clair later. I want to get to the topic because this one is a good one. It's all about forgiveness. You've heard it said by many folks on Catholic radio, unforgiveness is going to land us for a long time in purgatory. I've heard that all over social media. So let's really talk about this the Take Two way. Are you ready to forgive? Just think about it for a moment. Lots of people probably in your life have hurt you, betrayed you, disappointed you, made you feel like, you know, you just can't trust anymore, and you just hold on to that anger, that resentment, that feeling like you want to get back at them, right? And, you know, you want to hurt them the way they hurt you. There's all sorts of feelings that go along with interactions and the way we conduct our lives with other people in it, because it's just the way this broken world is, and we're going to get hurt. We're going to experience loss. We're going to experience all sorts of things. But are you ready to forgive? Or are you thinking, hey, I'll just do my time in purgatory. You know, I'm not ready to forgive. It's too tough. I'll just do some time in purgatory. I got news for you, folks. From what I hear from purgatory people that have studied it in the church, it's not that great of a place. So if you really want to get to heaven quickly, we gotta forgive. We got to, as hard as it may be. And when we ask these questions, when we present these topics, Jerry and I, we're not going to ask you to do something we're unwilling to do. So we share our stories, and I'll share mine about forgiveness. It was a tough journey for me. I was betrayed brutally 20 years ago, brutally, and even by family members that I trusted so very, very much. But you got to forgive if you don't want to spend a long time in purgatory. And that's not a easy place, space to be in. So here's the question. Are you now ready to forgive? August 11th, 2026. Let's do it together. I've got the prayer book out. Let's talk about it. Let's start today with the practice of forgiveness. Here's the number. Call in. Tell us your story. 833-288-EWTN. That's 833-288-3986. You can text to that same number. And you don't have to just answer yes or no. You can give me a little bit of an explanation there so I can use it for the purposes of this episode. But you can call or text to this number. Matt is standing by, ready, willing, and able to answer your call. Michael is at the controls today, and Rich is on social media. I'm waving to you. Hello, you guys on the socials. Please answer the question. Call in. Fill the phone lines. You don't have to be Catholic to call in if you're listening to Take Two right now. We are live today on this beautiful August 11th, and I need you to call in and tell me and the world, are you ready to forgive, and have you forgiven those who have really hurt you, really wounded your heart, and really maybe presented a situation for you where you just felt stuck in life because you were holding on to so much? Let's really be free today. Are you ready to forgive? Who's with me on this? Come on, 833-288-EWTN. There go the phone lines. That's the way the Take Two family rolls. 833-288-3986. Okay, my grisly little story. Yeah, I was brutally betrayed by my former husband 20 years ago, and then family members, and it took a real toll on me and my health. My life, it was brutal. I mean, honestly, if I think I could come up with a really good reason when I stood before Jesus, after I died, to be able to argue that I had a good reason to stand in unforgiveness because of what I've been through, I think I could have possibly given it a good shot at negotiating, not going to purgatory. But the truth of it is, I had to forgive because it was making me sick, really sick, emotionally, spiritually, mentally. It's brutal, and it still continues today that I have to constantly work on forgiveness. Do I want to see these people that hurt me terribly in heaven? Yes, I do. Do I pray for them? Yes, I do.
Do I want them in my life right now? No, I don't. Because they're hurtful people. They're people that don't grasp the bigger picture. And no, I don't want them in my life, my daily life, but I wish them so much good and blessings, and I want them to get to heaven, and I pray for them. And I have worked very hard on forgiveness, and I've asked God, you know, I'll do my little part, and he, please, could he come in and do the rest and lift this? And I do feel incredibly free from it all. Is the pain still there when I think about it or when it happens again? Absolutely, it's still there. Do I like them? I can't say I like their personalities. No, I don't. I'll be really, really honest, because I'm not going to lie to the Take-Two family. I don't care for their personalities. I think what they've done is so cruel, and I'm not into being cruel. That's just not me. I can be a pain. I have my own flaws. I have my own issues, but I don't like being cruel, where I delight in somebody else's misery. That's just not me. But yes, I've worked, and I'm ready to forgive if something were to happen today, if they were to do it again and hurt me again. I'm still standing. I'm stronger. Health-wise, I'm not. It's taken a huge, huge, toll on me, in a physical sense. But I'm trying to come back. I mean, the body has an amazing way of healing, and with God's grace, and I've asked the angels and saints to continuously help me. So I'm still standing on vertical. So that's my little story. And yeah, we just have to forgive. It's not a good place to hold on to it. It'll slowly tear you down, slowly wear you down, and it'll destroy you. And I didn't want that. So I chose to really do the hard work. Okay, I answered it. Now it's your turn. Phone lines are lighting up good, but then guess what? There's a couple open phone lines. Let's go. So I need you to fill them. I shared my story. You share yours. 833-288-EWTN. That's 833-288-3986. Please call us or text us to that same number. This is your show. So what you have to say hopefully will help other souls today. I'll be right back.

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2: Are you passionate about Jesus? Are you zealous for Jesus? Are you fervent for Jesus? Are we fervent for the gospel? Are we passionate about helping this world come to know him? Is that true? It's not true for most people in the church. Is Jesus my best friend? Is he your best friend? I'm looking around the church. There's a set of guys in here who have great man caves. As I was praying this morning, I felt like the Lord said, hey, when are you going to come to my man cave? Like, you guys think a flat screen TV is really cool. Well, you should see what I got to offer. Because I and I alone, he says, can really give you what it is you're longing for. Whoever it is we're rooting for right now, they're going to lose eventually. Or whatever it is that's occupying our time, one day we're going to realize it really wasn't that important. Why aren't we hanging out with the one who alone can show us what life is really all about? When's the last time you hung out in the Lord's man cave?
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5: Asking the question of the Take Two family today, are you ready to forgive? Or do you want to spend a lot of time in purgatory? I mean, let's just face it. We're not going to get away with holding on to resentment and unforgiveness. So we're going to have to make it all right with God before we get into the beatific vision, God willing. So, and that's the name of the game, right? We want to be there. We want to get home, back home to God. Full phone lines here. I love Take Two. You guys are awesome. I'm going to get to Veronica in just a moment. Veronica, hang on. I wanted to share. I shared with earlier that about it. Today's the feast day of St. Clare of Assisi. Amazing saint. So strong, beautiful patron saint. She's the patron saint of televisions and computer screens. So ask her to help you when you're working at your office or you're watching TV, maybe to help control things that you can keep it balanced and it doesn't hurt your eyes, you know, because screen time can hurt your eyes. And always remember that, you know, she was a follower of St. Francis of Assisi and founded the Order of the Poor Clares. So there's so much to learn from St. Clare of Assisi, her connection to St. Francis, her ability to really help us today because the saints are very active. So St. Clare of Assisi, pray for us. And I loved Assisi, Italy. My husband just told me a couple days ago, he goes, you know where I would love to go back? And I knew what he was going to say. And he said, San Giovanni Rotondo, that's where Padre Pio is, and Assisi. And I said, I said, you got it. I said, if we're still alive, we're going back. So it's just an amazing place. It's so the sacred grounds to walk there. It's incredible. Wanted to share about Facebook. All your favorite EWTN programs are available right now on demand, day or night on Facebook. 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Okay, we are going to get to Veronica, who's calling in from Anaheim, California, listening on the iHeart Radio app. Hi, Veronica. Welcome.
6: Hi. Good morning to all of you. And I just wanted to briefly say, you know what? I was one of those stubborn people that had her two comments for everything. And, you know, I was just spoiled, right? But I had a best friend, I thought, of over 10 years. And at the end, you know, they started to spread gossip about me. And I remember even getting on my knees and saying, no, Jesus, not her. Like, I really like her. She's my best friend, mm-hmm. right? Mm-hmm. But at the meantime, I was also praying, Jesus, give me wisdom, right? And I remember crying like a little girl after, you know, the friendship basically ended. Mm-hmm. But I remember Jesus on the cross, and that's what really, really helped me to this day, him on the cross, being crucified and forgiven, you know. And I've forgiven my friends, and I still pray for them, and it's been almost 2-3 years, and I still often pray for them, you know what I mean? You know, mm-hmm. I don't wish to be part of their world anymore. You know, I've seen so much, but I am so blessed that through that, I was able to see more clear, you know, so that I forgave, and I wish we all could forgive, right? But, you know, it took me 40-some years to get to where I'm at, and because of that, I am where I'm at now. And thank you so much, and have a blessed day.
5: Well, Veronica, thank you. Before you go, I put you in the prayer book just for continued blessings and the ability to actually, continuously forgive as people come in and out of our lives. But Veronica, one thing I just want to tap into, you said it's taken you 40 years. You know, the beauty of being alive is that we're on this side of the veil. And even if it takes us, 100 years, if God allows us to live that long, or you, like you said, 40 years, for me, it's taken like close to 20 years. It's okay, because we're working out all the incredible stuff here on this side of the veil so that hopefully we don't have to end up in purgatory. What do you think of that?
6: Yeah, I think it is so true. And you know what? There's so many saints that I look at them. I'm like, wow, you know, just like Magdalene, you know what? And she was able to experience so many beautiful things. And now I see, even if it's negative or bad, I see the beauty in it, you know, and I love that, you know?
5: Yeah. I do too. And wouldn't you say that when we do practice forgiveness, it just makes us feel lighter. It makes us feel like we're not carrying some heavy baggage with us, right?
6: Exactly. And, just briefly, I also forgave my mother. I'm sorry to say this, but I hated my mother. I had so much resentment, of my upbringing. Mm-hmm. And one day I just called her and I said, I don't want you to say anything, but I am sorry for however I was when I was younger. And I thank you for your upbringing as a single mother. And I love you. And we both left that phone call like, okay, that just happened, you know what I mean? But it was so beautiful, because I felt like, you know what I mean? You know, as a mother now, it's like she did what she could, you know what I mean?
5: Well, I have to tell you something, Veronica. That's huge to call your mom, and even though you did not care for her and things of that nature, you called and made that beautiful gesture. You know, you have to imagine that God says, way to go, Veronica, because that's truly adhering to the commandment of honoring your father and mother, and you did that with your mother. So, wow, you are a strong lady. I just love you.
6: Thank you. Have a great day.
5: Thank you, Veronica. Call us again. That was a great start to the episode here. Okay, I was going to get to Teresa next. Teresa was a first-time caller from Texas, listening on Guadalupe Radio Network. Teresa, if you're still listening, please call back. I'd love to hear your story about forgiveness. And I would encourage you, if you have a moment before the hour ends, call back and just tell Matt you were going to be second to be on air, and we'll happily move you to the top of the position here so you can get on air with me and we can talk. There's always a reason people call in, and when they drop off, I always go, what happened? I mean, did you have something more important, or did you change your mind? And I just feel like, follow through with the Holy Spirit. So Teresa, if you had that nudge from the Holy Spirit, go for it and call back from Texas. In the meantime, we'll get to Janine. Janine is in Houston, Texas, on Sirius XM 130, The Way. Janine is listening. Hi, Janine. Welcome.
7: Hello.
5: Hello. You go right ahead.
7: I'm a Catholic daughter. Have been for over 10 years. Mm-hmm. Have raised a lot of money for them when they needed it, especially through COVID. And they kept telling me, run for regent, run for regent. So I did. When my grandson finally, she graduated from high school. I've raised him since he was a baby, and he graduated from high school this year. So I thought, okay, I have time to be regent. I ran for regent, and a woman that's only been 2 months as a Catholic daughter decided she was going to run for regent, and they voted her in. I feel so betrayed. I feel stabbed in the back. I feel like I don't know who's my friend and who isn't anymore.
5: Oh, See, that breaks my heart because you dedicated to this group, this organization. You were devoted to it. You volunteered. You did the work you needed to do to help them raise money, like you said, through COVID. And then you were counting on the support when you chose to take that leap of faith and run for a position there, and they chose someone else. Did you ever find out why they chose the other person? Just out of curiosity.
7: No. My girlfriend, who was very close to me, she ran for vice regent just because she knew, she thought, okay, the two of us will get in there and we'll help because the club is falling apart. We'll get them back to where they're supposed to be. And she got her position, and she was just horrified when they said this other lady won. And no one knows why. I mean, none of the people I know can figure out what's going on. Mm. And like I said, I don't know who, because it's a, you know, they don't tell you, they don't vote. It's not a public vote. You vote, and it's private, and they count. There's three women who count the vote. I don't know, like I said, I don't know who to trust anymore. I don't know who's really my friend.
5: Yeah.
7: I've talked to two priests about it, and they're like, Janine, and I just cry. And I used to pray an hour every night, and my prayer life has gone downhill because of this.
5: Okay. Janine, hold on a second. Are you still part of this club, or did you drop out?
7: No, I'm still part because I'm spiritual leader, and I also handle the funerals. We have a funeral ministry, and I handle that. So I didn't drop out. I wanted to, but my three best friends said, don't you dare. Mm-hmm. And so I've stayed.
5: Mm-hmm. Okay, so but I need you. I got a challenge for you. I need you to do this for me if you can. Are you ready? First of all, I put you in the prayer book. The Take Two family is gonna surround you with prayers, okay? Here's what I need you to do. The most important thing that you said, okay, during your telling of your story is not that it's not about you not winning. It's about you saying that your prayer life is dropping off, okay? That's exactly what the demons want, Janine. Okay, you have done and you continue to do a great service for the church. Okay, so you need to know that. You've done what's good and holy and right. Okay, and the demons want nothing more than to pull you away from that, pull you down, sink you away from God, start to get you to think thoughts like, well, I don't need to pray, you know, because things aren't going my way and this kind of stuff. Janine, what I need you to do is ramp up your prayer life. I'm not joking. You got to do it right now. Okay? Start today. If you force yourself to say an additional rosary today, or force yourself to stay a little longer at church at adoration or in front of the Blessed Sacrament, force yourself to take it to the next level at least for a week or two. Why do I say that? You've got to get out of this feeling like it's going to take you down. It is one of the first things, and believe me, when I actually love that you called in, Janine, because I can absolutely tell you this. You are going to be helping so many souls today, because this is the way that it works. The moment we get hit with something that hurts, and that hurt you, that you were not put into that position at the club, okay? So it hurt you. The moment we get hurt, we have this really weird time where we feel like we're in limbo. We're not sure to cling to God or go further away. It's kind of like this limbo phase, if you will. Okay. It's a strange state of the spiritual life. And the demons know how to leverage that, Janine. They know how to use it, because when a person is unsteady about where they're at because they've been hit hard, the demons know how to grab that and pull it down. So I need you to go the opposite, even if you are going to force it for a while, and really go into a lot of prayer, even if you don't feel it, go into a lot of prayer so you can get them, you know, far away from you, saying that, you know, this is not going to work, and we're not going to grab Janine down, we're not going to do it. And then put yourself back in your normal regimen, your normal prayer regimen. But I can tell you that, Janine, the fact that you did not get the position, I would ask God in that prayer, intense prayer that hopefully you're going to do in the next, right now, in the next couple days, I would ask God, what do you have planned for me? Because I can tell you, you took a hit, and there's usually something bigger God is going to ask you to do. And I don't know what it is. So just be ready for that. Ask God to reveal it to you. Put all your trust in God and flip this in your head and in your heart so that it works for you spiritually, not tears you down. Do you see where I'm going with this, Janine? I wish I had longer to talk to you about this because what you just said happens to so many people. Any comments?
7: No, I understand. We've been at this Sunday Mass. Father even talked about prayer, that we need to pray more and we need to forgive more. And so this is, and then I usually don't listen to EWTN. I usually listen to the Catholic channel, but I turned you guys on today. And then you did this. So yes, God is telling me what I need to do.
5: Yep. Absolutely. I feel it so strongly. And as you told your story, I could feel the Holy Spirit, Janine. And there's no accident that you tripped onto the station. I'm so glad you did, because this episode was meant for you. Okay. God is speaking right. Yep. Yep. So you go for it. You've got the whole Take Two family around you. Please, Janine, when you, not if, but when you receive the clarity from God, please call us back so we can praise God. Would you do that for us?
7: Yes, I will. And thank you very much, and bless you.
5: Oh, bless you. You're doing a great work for the church, and God sees everything. That's the beauty of it. Our God knows and sees everything. Janine, you're awesome. Stay strong. Wow, you guys, you see how God is using the radio to reach his people. He loves us. He wants us to stay connected to the vine. So important. I need you to call in and tell me if you are ready to forgive. If you've been hurt, how are you responding? What are you doing to forgive? Are you practicing forgiveness? You don't have to like these people again. You don't have to. No one's telling anyone to like their personality. But we are called to love them in a way that spiritually helps them get to heaven and gets us to heaven as well. The goal is we all get back to heaven. That is the goal. We all get back to God. Okay, St. Thomas Aquinas talks about it, okay? Very, very important. So are you ready to forgive? Do you have some insights on this? Have you practiced forgiveness? Do you have a recipe, an easier way to forgive? It took me many years, but I was able to do it, thank God. I'd love to hear from you. When I come back from the break, we're going to go to Jennifer in San Antonio, Texas. I'm still waiting for Teresa, first-time caller from Texas, to call back. If you can call back, Teresa, that would be fantastic. We want to hear your story, but the number to call her, text is 833-288-EWTN. That's 833-288-3986.
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5: Asking the question today, are you able to forgive? Are you ready to forgive? 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Jennifer, hang on just a little bit longer. 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Way to go. 12 years, 10 years, Wyoming and Tennessee and Ohio. That's amazing. Think how many souls are being touched by Catholic radio. I love, love, love it. Okay, let's hear what Jennifer has to say. San Antonio, Texas is where Jennifer lives, listening on Guadalupe Radio Network. Hi, Jennifer. Welcome.
13: Hello, Debbie. You know me. And as you know, with my CP, I've had to deal with forgiveness with my dad for many years when I was growing up. Why did he not want to communicate with me all these years? And then all of a sudden when I turned 16, you know, this is all before computers and cell phones, I get this letter in the mail from him and he's wanting to communicate with me. And so we exchange letters and then before I know it, he's wanting to meet me. And so I said, okay. And I didn't know what he looked like. And, of course, you don't have pictures back then through cell phones. And so I didn't know what he looked like. And I said, well, how will I know what you look like? And he says, well, you'll know me and I'll know you. And I thought, well, that's not very helpful. But when I went to the airport, I didn't know who I was looking for. And so I saw this man staring at me, and so I thought, okay, this is kind of strange. And as he came to me, I heard internally our Lord saying that if meeting your earthly father is this incredible, how much more will it be to meet me, your heavenly father? And ever since then, we've, you know, once a year for many years we've gotten together, and then just this past month, well, we had a reunion with his side of the family, and I met 26 relatives. I knew maybe a handful of them, not very well, and I met my half-sister, and it was just incredible. And it took time for that forgiveness to happen, but we've come together, and we've forgiven, and it's just, you know, it's really something that I encourage everybody to do because, you know, God wills it for everyone to forgive, and it's not about a feeling. It's about an act of the will, and that's what it boils down to.
5: Mm-hmm. Yep, an act of the will. Beautifully said, a choice. You know, though, Jennifer, I do have to say, though, it took your strength, your trust in God, your willingness to put yourself out there to meet your father, right? You could have said no. You could have, right? But you didn't. You made that initial agreement, that initial step to move forward to a point of reconciliation. So I just want to say kudos to you. That takes a lot to do because when you could be hurt again, and it could bring up a lot of past trauma, past wounds, things of that nature. A lot of people are going to go, I don't want to go into that arena anymore. I don't want to feel that again. But you had so much strength, and with God's grace, you were willing to do that. Jennifer, you got to realize that takes a lot. That is the quality of a saint. Okay. I'm not trying to canonize you or anything, but you've been through a lot. And that is one of the traits, one of the qualities of holy men and women, saints, is that this willingness to put themselves out there again, even if they are going to get hurt or killed or destroyed. So Jennifer, any thoughts on what you could share with people listening right now who are very frightened by that initial experience of going into that type of scenario again?
13: I would just say, just go for it. And if it's, like I said, you're putting yourself out there, yes. And it's what you do. It's not about them, because it's between you and God. It's not you, them, and God. It's you and God. And you are making yourself right with God. And if they want to join in and make themselves right with God and have a healing with you in that process, then that's what counts. Because no one on my dad's side of the family is Catholic. No one. I had to get a dispensation last month so that way for Mass, because I was not going to be able to get to Mass. And that just freaked me out, because there's no way I was going to be able to get to Mass. And I was just like so a mess with that. Mm. And the priest, He graciously understood my story, and he made it so that way I could enjoy this reunion and not worry, because I was so distraught with, I mean, nobody on my dad's side of the family is Catholic.
5: Wow.
13: And I have some atheists on my dad's side of the family. And
5: oh
13: that
5: my goodness.
13: That really concerned me. Yes.
5: Sure.
13: It really concerns me. And so, yes, it's all in God's grace. So I just really am thankful to God for that.
5: Yeah. Oh, yeah. But Jennifer, you are so blessed. I mean, yes, you shared at the beginning of the call that we know you. We not only know you, we love you and Matthew as well. And you're incredible. You're a strong lady. And I love that you tap into God's grace. So thank you for sharing today. Because, you know, a part of forgiveness is some people do wonder if there's going to be a reconciliation. And oftentimes there's not. You know, people have moved on or things have changed or the person has died or whatever. So there's not. But you were able to experience that coming full circle where you could have a, you know, closure to all of this. So God bless you, Jennifer. Thank you so much for sharing today.
13: You're welcome. And I say kudos to everybody. And please just don't close off your hearts. Just give it a chance, and just put yourself out there. And just remember, it's not between you, God, and the other person. It's you and God. And when you just say it, you're asking for forgiveness. It's between you and God, and that's what counts in the long run. It's you and God, and you're just asking for forgiveness. And you know, it's up to the other person. It's up to them.
5: Right. Right. Amen to that. Okay, sister, you're awesome. Take care and have a beautiful rest of your day. Thanks for weighing in on this conversation. You really shaped it beautifully, and we're getting a lot of responses coming in from Take Two members saying that they just love what they're hearing today on the program. So thank you, Jennifer. We're going to stay in Texas, actually, again, still in San Antonio, Texas, on Guadalupe Radio Network. That's where Celeste is waiting. Hello, Celeste. Welcome.
14: Hi, I love your show. Thank you for all you do to host this show. It's really great.
5: Thank you. Thank you so much. Yeah, go right ahead. So tell us about forgiveness, and we want to hear about resentment, because I struggled with resentment, Celeste.
14: Oh, I struggled with it for a long time. I can tell you, I have no problem with resentment or forgiving people at all anymore, but it wasn't always that way. And what changed it for me was this. Well, the way I was raised, there was a lot of shaming, emotional torture, changing goals I had to meet all the time, favorite children, scapegoat children. It was horrible. Mm. And I just didn't want to live anymore. I mean, it was so bad. I had so much. I felt so unjustified. And I did feel a lot of resentment, but, you know, I even considered just driving my car into a tree and ending it all. Mm. I'm glad I didn't, because I reached out to one of my sisters who had gotten counseling, and she explained some things to me. And I wish I had gone to counseling when I was a lot younger. because this all happened when I was in my 50s. Mm-hmm. I realized people treat you a certain way because that's all they know. That's all they know how to treat you. Even if they're trying to hurt you, that's all they know. And for me, that was a very clinical thing, like, oh, well, you know, they were never shown how to treat people or how to be fair or how to be loving and kind or merciful. And when I saw it in a very clinical way, I'm like, oh, okay, maybe it wasn't so personal after all. And I can easily forgive that because it may not always be their fault. They treat you that way. That's just all they know.
5: Mm-hmm. Wow. Yeah, that's very powerful. And as you were speaking, I just want to say, Celeste, it reminds me of Dr. Phil McGraw, you know, the talk show host that does a lot of conversations about people's lives and, you know, how they conduct their lives. Dr. Phil always used to say, you got to teach people how to treat you. Because people sometimes don't even know how to treat other people. And I do think that's where it's a very healthy situation when you at least give people a chance to treat you a different way by what you allow and what you don't allow, the boundaries you set up and things of that nature, and also really training them and teaching them how to treat you. And then if they still continue to hurt you or whatever, then you got to, you know, do the safety. You have to take care of yourself and forgive, but maybe, you know, love them from a distance type thing. What do you say about that, Celeste?
14: I say exactly. I hated to do it, but I did need to get distance from my family. And it took about 2 years till I could get myself in order. And when I was ready to present myself back to the family, it only happened on two occasions. And when they saw that I was a different person and I wasn't very manipulable anymore, they wanted nothing to do with me.
5: Really? So when you stood up for yourself and they couldn't manipulate you, they pulled back. Is that what you're saying?
14: Yeah.
5: Well, and see, it's so funny you said that in an ironic way, because I struggled with that with family members as well. And it's interesting. You know, we're called to love one another. And what does that mean? It doesn't mean we're always, you know, singing around a campfire kumbaya. I mean, that's not it. People may not like each other's personalities, and they may not want to interact on a regular basis. And really, honestly, we really shouldn't take that personally, because you can't. I mean, I don't think I've ever met a person ever in my 60 years of life that said I absolutely like every single person I've ever met. You know what I'm saying? So personalities can sometimes not work out, and we shouldn't necessarily take that personally. What do you think about that?
14: I agree 100%, and it's so easy for me to see now, and I went decades of my life not being able to see that, and it's just such a relief to say, wait a minute, we all do things for a reason, and you may never know the reason somebody's the way they are, but have kindness and mercy towards them. Pray for them, forgive them. I love it now because I pray for my family now. I never did that before. I just felt resentment, and I just love it now. It's so different.
5: I have to tell you, Celeste, I totally agree with you. I never used to pray for my family members ever. Hardly ever. Only if they needed something, you know, like I'm going in for surgery or something like that. And now I pray for them all the time. I'm just like you. All I felt for so many years was resentment. And I would actually say mine almost bordered hatred, you know, and I didn't like that feeling. And so I'm right with you. Now I feel great. I pray for everybody, and it's like, good. I'm happy for everybody. Go live your life. Celeste, you're awesome. I could talk to you forever. Thank you so much for weighing in on this topic, and God bless you. Have a beautiful rest of your day in San Antonio. Okay, we're going to get to Lydia and Diego and Suzanne before the end of the show. Let me just share this. Fire on the Earth, Monday through Friday morning at 5:15 a.m. Eastern Time. Peter Herbeck, provides a compelling look at the new evangelization through inspiring teachings, interviews, and testimonies. Peter's insights will help Catholics acquire the tools they need to do their part in the new evangelization. I totally agree. Peter Herbeck does a phenomenal job. One of my favorites. Okay, Lydia, Midland, Texas, on Guadalupe Radio Network. Hi, Lydia. Welcome.
15: Hey, how you doing?
5: Doing great. So it's your birthday?
15: Yes, ma'am. Today's my birthday. My friend had a mass for me today.
5: Well, I've got you in the prayer book with big prayers from the Take Two family. So that's close to, not, it's not equal to mass, but close to it. Lydia, happy birthday.
15: Well, I appreciate that so much. I appreciate that. I was hoping I can talk to you today because of the topic today, because, you know, because I've lived so many years, you know, I'm a lot older than you too. And, and I don't know, I feel like, because I was telling Matt that I have seen people in my life, you know, they hurt each other, they say things to each other, and I've seen people get angry, upset, and hurt, and like you said a while ago, it does affect your health. And it saddens me because I have been through a lot in my life because, you know, gossip is bad, and people got to say something about you all the time. And sometimes you don't even know who can I trust. Are you my friend or can I even talk to you? And what have you said about me? And it's kind of hard to even imagine. It's like, should I even be talking to you? But anyway, there's times, Debbie, that I find myself in situations where people are talking real bad about me. So what I do is I go to church and I tell God, I says, there's stuff going on and I know you know who and what they're saying. I said, I don't know who all they are and I don't know what they're all saying, but I know it's not nice and it's not, my life is kind of not very happy right now. And I said, God, please take it away from me, make it okay and let me be at peace, because sometimes you feel so heartbroken because of all this stuff going on and you say, why is this going on? But like I said, and like, you know, the devil likes to give us trouble. He likes to give us pain and sorrow. So, but the devil, he's in for a big surprise because I go to church and I go pray and I says, God, please take it away from me. And I tell you, Debbie, I leave church and I'm so comforted because I know he says, it's in my hands. Let me take care of it because I would do it for you because I love you. And that's why the devil, he's in for a big surprise because I go to church and I go pray and I says, God, please take it away from me. And I tell you, Debbie, I leave church and I'm so comforted because I know he says, it's in my hands. Let me take care of it

0: positive, because that negativity, I tell you, Debbie, that negativity can bring you so down. And I said, I don't want to go there. So I said, please, God, give me the strength, because the battles that we're having nowadays, there's something else. And I'm thinking, but that daggum devil just wants us to suffer and be miserable. And I'm thinking, God is good. God is great. And I'm going to say, God is with me. I love you, God. And before I know it, I just feel like his arms around me saying, it's going to be okay, Debbie.
1: Yep. Yep. Amen. Lydia, everything you said was so powerful. One other thing I wanted to add, you said at the beginning of this call, because it's your birthday, I believe you said a friend had a mass said for you. You know, the mass being the highest form of prayer, so important. And those masses are enabling you to tap into those graces. And so you have done so much incredible spiritual growth through your life experiences, but through prayer, through your faith, through trust in God, through everything that you, all the effort, Lydia, that you put in to the relationship with God, it benefits you when you are facing situations with people that can be very hurtful. So I want to go back to that, because I love how you started this conversation about having masses said. We should all have masses said for our friends on their birthdays. We should have masses for the living and the deceased. Masses are the most important thing we can do for people. And honestly, you just gave me a great idea, Lydia. I think we should start telling the people that have hurt us. Could you do me a favor? Would you have a mass said for me? I think we should do that. I think we should start flipping it around and changing the narrative on this, because we all know hurts out there. It's easy to hurt people. It's easy to be negative. Let's flip it and really focus on God. I love it. Lydia, you have said so many things in this conversation. Boy, you are shining on your birthday. God bless you, my sister. You are amazing.
0: Yeah, you're my present today, and I thank you for taking my call. God bless you, and God bless everybody there, because you know I love you guys and love Jerry and praying for Jerry to stay strong. And you guys are my family, and like I said, you're so inspirational, so loving, so caring, so peaceful. I mean, I was at the, when that while ago, we were after the mass, I said, do you listen to EWTN every morning at 11 o'clock? Because Debbie and Jerry speak to be on.
1: I love you, Lydia. You are awesome. You are so amazing. Thank you so much. You really graced our day on your birthday. We celebrated your birthday together, the Take Two Way. I love it, Lydia. God bless you. Have a beautiful rest of your day. And a lot of messages are coming in. Everybody's sending love to you and emojis saying, say hi to Lydia and
0: thank
1: wish
0: you,
1: her a happy
0: that
1: birthday.
0: That makes me happy. I love you guys. Bye-bye.
1: We love you too, Lydia. Thank you. Okay, Diego in New Hampshire has been waiting so patiently. I'm on Sirius XM 130. Diego, you're going to tell us about confession. Please do so.
2: Okay, I'll be very quick because I'm parked in a no parking zone and I have a deadline to keep. So I'll just say my thing and then I'll hang up.
1: Okay.
2: So I was having a difficult time forgiving somebody, and I was justified in my anger, and I tried to get it away. I knew I had to forgive. I knew God said so right after the Lord's Prayer that you have to forgive somebody or he won't forgive you, but I couldn't change my heart. I tried to do it through discipline and through logic and everything. I couldn't do it. So I go to confession. I say this to the priest. I said, look, I want to forgive the person, but I cannot. And he says, yet. I said, excuse me? He says, you can't forgive him yet. So just tell God that. Say, I want to forgive, but I'm not able to yet. And he said, that is going to be your penance. Every time you think about it with anger, you say, God, I want to forgive him, but I'm not able to do so yet. And I'm telling you, this guy who I was angry with for years, within two or three thoughts of this nature and saying this yet, it went away. It evaporated. It was a grace that changed my heart. Mm-hmm. The only thing I did was an act of will, but I didn't do anything else. It wasn't me. It was a grace from the confession that changed my heart. It's happened with other people. I've not been able to forgive that. It's just gone. Not only that, but I've been able to understand why they reacted and acted the way they did. And that's really been a strengthening thing. Mm-hmm. It's helped me with other sins that I do. So I want to say praise to God for this power of grace that comes in confession. It's not because of any discipline on my part. The only thing I did was go to confession and drive the car to the church. That's it. Okay. Thank you very much.

0: remember the power of grace and the power of the word yes. Thank you. Bye-bye.
1: Amen, Diego. That was awesome. Wow. Okay, I love this episode of Take Two. Please share it with your friends. Let's say hello to Suzanne in Texas. Suzanne, I only have 2 minutes. I wanted to say hello to you. You're on the Guadalupe Radio app. Hi, Suzanne. Welcome.
2: Debbie, thank you for this topic today. It's so timely because there are so many people hurting because of they're not forgiving or somebody's waiting for somebody to ask for forgiveness. Mm-hmm. And I just wanted to, two things. My dad was a great example for my sisters and me. I'm old, like some of your other callers, older than you. And we had this wonderful example. He was a veteran of World War II. He survived the Depression after his dad died and helped his mom. And he never stayed angry. We watched him forgive family members who had really done him badly. And the second thing that I want to say, rather than because it's the importance of men being men in their families, being godly men like Diego that just called, mm-hmm. and all the men that I hear on Guadalupe Radio, on The Quest, and on your program and others. We need men who love God, who set good examples for their families, who go to Mass, who read the Bible, who pray, who love their spouses and love their children. And we need that so badly right now.
1: You're so right, Suzanne. You're awesome. Thank you. Thank you. I'm so glad I squeezed you in on this. And you actually are closing the episode today. So you are spot on. And this, I think this episode, this particular topic should go out far and wide on social media. Everybody wants to post on social media. Post this show so you can really help others move along on their, in their spiritual and their faith life. Suzanne, thank you. God bless you. Maria in New Jersey, you're talking about having masses said, for people that you struggle to forgive. Oh, so agree with that, Maria. I'm sorry I couldn't talk with you, but you are spot on. Let's have masses said. It is tap into the grace, tap into the blessings. And really, if you can attend that mass too, that's even better. Remember that if you can actually attend the mass that you had said for somebody else, that's even better. You get an additional abundance of graces. Gina in Ohio, I wish I could talk to you listening on the rock. You're talking about forgiveness as well. Here's the good news, guys. We have Unscripted at the end of August. Gina, you could call back. Maria, you could call back. Teresa, you could call back and let Matt know you were on the line for the forgiveness show. I couldn't get to you because you hear the closing music, and Matt will happily make sure you get on Unscripted, okay? Thank you to our wonderful show team. Again, Matt answering the phones was super busy today. Jerry's driving back up to seminary outside of Boston, so that's where he's driving to, and I know he was going to call in, but I know he's listening. So hi, Jerry. Safe driving. Michael, our producer, did a great job today. As always, Rich on social media. I'm waving to you guys, and I want to thank you so much for participating. Tomorrow, do you trust God's timing? Think about this. Do you really trust God's timing? That's tomorrow. Until then, have a beautiful and blessed day. We'll see you real soon.
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7: Here's your Real Presence Radio weather forecast for the Sioux Falls area. For this afternoon, we're looking at mostly sunny skies, highs topping out near 85, and south winds gusting up to 20 miles per hour. Slight chance of showers and thunderstorms for tonight with partly cloudy skies, lows around 70. Then sunny skies on Thursday, highs in the upper 80s. If you would like to underwrite the weather segment on Real Presence Radio, please call 877-795-0122. I'm NOCAST meteorologist Corey Holrath.
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13: Hi, this is Bishop Daniel Felton. 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
18: 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Lord Jesus, Son of God and Son of Mary, we praise and thank you. 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
22: I'd have been talking sooner, but I had to put my phone on silent. It's one of my great fears, you know. I triple-check my phone. You know, people say they go to bed and they check the locks three times, or they check their stove four times, make sure it's off. I check my phone three times before I go into Mass, because I want to just make sure it's on silent. Every once in a while you're in Mass and you hear this. Everybody looks to see who the perp is that does this. Well, I've had this happen on the program a number of times, but you didn't hear it. I think there's a couple of reasons for that. One, the phone is far away from the microphone, so it doesn't really pick it up. The microphone's directional. And then the other reason is that many of you are not even listening to me. So, and if you don't listen to the program, then you're not going to hear the phone at all. I'm Dr. Ray Guarendi. The program is The Doctor Is In. The drug that I dispense is not Docazin. That was a brand name and is very expensive. The program now doesn't cost anything to listen to. It's generic. The tricyclonol is the drug that we dispense. It's good for you, for Bradus majoris, Wuss Dad syndrome. If you would like a little bit of that drug, there's a number to call. That's all you have to do. 877-573-7825. 877-57-EQUAL. Why would you call? Well, that's up to you. Most people call because of a situation or circumstance in their lives. I'm a psychologist. That's what I do for a living. That's what I've done for a living for many decades now. I used to say many years now. Now I've got to start saying decades. Pretty soon I'm getting to the point where, close to a century now. That said, sometimes people call in to help other people. The silent implication is that I fell short, although I'm not going to take that personally. Sometimes they call in because they have a general question about something in the culture or faith as it intersects with psychology. Or sometimes just a diagnosis they don't understand. And I like those because I get to pontificate. That's the word you have to use on Catholic media. I was looking in Catholic media today, and they recommend using the word pontificate at least once a month. So the number to get onto the program is 877-57-EQUAL, 877-573-7825. 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St. Rose Radio, serving Murfreesboro, Tennessee. You know, I was in Murfreesboro a little while back, and I thought Murfreesboro was a small little town. It's not. It's a decent-sized city. I think it's... Nashville is the capital of Tennessee? Am I doing that right? Not Kentucky. Kentucky is... somebody will correct me here. And Portsmouth, Ohio. I pronounce that right because I live in Ohio. It's spelled Portsmouth, but it's Portsmouth, Ohio. And both of them, 10 years now. Divine Mercy Radio serving Warland, Wyoming. I was out in Wyoming one time, and man, I never saw so many stars. I don't understand why Wyoming has so many stars and we don't. Didn't figure that out. I wonder if they paid for them. They've been on the air for 12 years. So Richard Richard at St. Rose Radio and Father Bryce Lundgren at Divine Mercy Radio from all of us here at EWTN. Congratulations. That's wonderful. Keep it rolling. Thank you so very much. I got to do an invitation here before I do the monologue. Guadalupe Radio approached me about a month ago, said, Dr. Ray, you want to offer a course on parenting, on discipline? Said, I haven't done one of those for a long time. 7-week course. It's going to start in September 21. And we're going to dive deep. We're going to get you in charge. If you know people who are struggling with their parenting, I'm going to guarantee you it's going to make a major difference in your parenting confidence, in your parenting security, in your parenting self-confidence, in your kids' conduct. I guarantee it. And why do I say this? Not because I'm uppity, but because it is going to be similar to a lot of parent education I do in the office, which, for the most part, if the parents do it, works very, very well. Here on the radio, somebody calls in, they'll get a 4 or 5 minute comment on something that's going on. Can you imagine? 7 weeks? And we'll dive into all the major behavior problems, all the struggles that parents have going against the culture. And you grandparents, talking about your kids who are raising the kids in a certain way and feeling frustrated by it. Well, sign them up. Now, you go to GRN, Guadalupe Radio Network. I'd like to think it's Guarendi Ray Network, but it's not. It's Guadalupe Radio Network, GRN. 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GRN Online/Academy. And you'll see my face, and you can click on it. There's other programs there too, you know. But you click on it, and we'll get you signed up. That would be very nice. I'm hoping to limit it to 50 people. So rush on in. Don't blame me if your kids are heading for a reality show. There's something you can say to somebody that's going to make them mad, and you never realized it would make them mad, and it'd be the last thing you'd think would make them mad. But I've seen it happen. I've seen it happen a couple of times. What is it? It's provocative. And I've seen some pretty intense reaction. One of the reactions was the person drove their car through the garage after someone said this to them. And the other one almost got into a physical fight. Boy, it's got to be pretty bad, right? What could it be? Dr. Ray, can you even say that on the radio? Oh, yeah. As a matter of fact, it is something that is said on the radio constantly. Most of the time, for a very positive purpose. And the promise is, I'll pray for you. Now, if you're saying that to somebody, one, who doesn't want your prayers because they think that your prayer is to correct their conduct, correct their attitude, correct their approach to life, their beliefs, you make them real mad. Who wouldn't want prayers, right? Well, it depends. Just goes to show you anything taken out of context, not put in a proper context, can be misinterpreted. Highly so. I'll pray for you. Say you're in a dispute with somebody. Or say that you've tried to point out something to someone about their attitude or their belief or their morals or their lifestyle, whatever it is. And your implication is, I'll pray for you because you need prayers. Because you're lost. Because you're misguided. That makes them mad. It does. Be careful how you use I'll pray for you. Most of the time, people welcome prayers. Even non-believers welcome prayers. I've noticed that. Even people who think there's no God, they don't say, come on, what are you doing? What are you going to pray to, the sky? There's nobody up there. No, they'll say thank you, or they'll acknowledge it, or they'll say nothing. They won't get angry. But if you say, I'll pray for you, to someone who thinks that you're praying for them because they really need it, you know, because they're just so far gone morally, be careful. Be very careful. Because I can make them real mad. I've seen it happen. I was on the site. I didn't say it. I wasn't the one who said it. But one case, I heard about it. And the other case, I was right there. And the one person said, I don't need your prayers. And the other person reacted rather violently. So, make sure that when you tell somebody you're going to pray for them, that it's meant in the right way. 877-573-7825. 877-57-EQUAL. I'm Dr. Ray, and Ann from Buffalo has got a rather generic question, which is good. And we'll talk to Ann when we get back, but we have lines open, so I want to hear from you. Thank you for joining me.
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5: Here's your Real Presence Radio weather forecast for the Sioux Falls area. For this afternoon, we're looking at mostly sunny skies, highs topping out near 85, and south winds gusting up to 20 miles per hour. Slight chance of showers and thunderstorms for tonight with partly cloudy skies, lows around 70, and sunny skies on Thursday, highs in the upper 80s. If you would like to underwrite the weather segment on Real Presence Radio, please call 877-795-0122. I'm NOCAST meteorologist Corey Holrath.
6: This Monsignor Tom Richter of the Diocese of Bismarck, serving Queen of Peace Parish in Dickinson, North Dakota. On the third Sunday of Lent, we read the Gospel of Jesus cleansing the temple. As we all know, the temple Jesus desires to cleanse is not a building, but our hearts. And he cleanses them not by repressing what's inside of them, not by abolishing what's inside of the heart, but by ordering it. I once read that the Hoover Dam was the most destructive river in the United States. It destroyed more crops, more property, more livestock than any other. It did more bad than any river in our country. And then the Hoover Dam was constructed. And this same river, with the same energy, with the same force, was now ordered, channeled, redirected. And that same body of water now irrigates more crops than any river in our country. What once did the most bad now does the most good, because it is ordered. Jesus does the same thing with the human heart. As the second preface of Lent says, that Lent is a sacred time which God uses to free us from disordered affections. And he can do that if we give him access. And we give Jesus access to the disordered affections in our hearts by prayer, penance, and almsgiving. And so, dear people, I wish to give you a word of encouragement on this third week of Lent to continue your generosity to the Lord so that he may order our hearts and purify them so that we may arrive at Easter rejoicing in the encounter with the risen Christ. God bless you.
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4: the Father, and of the Son, and of the Holy Spirit.
13: Amen.
4: Our Father, who art in heaven, hallowed be thy name. Thy kingdom come, thy will be done, on earth as it is in heaven.
13: Give us this day our daily bread, and forgive us our trespasses, as we forgive those who trespass against us. And lead us not into temptation, but deliver us from evil. Amen.
4: Hail Mary, full of grace, the Lord is with thee. Blessed art thou among women, and blessed is the fruit of thy womb, Jesus.
13: Holy Mary, Mother of God, pray for us sinners now and at the hour of our death. Amen.
4: I believe in God, the Father Almighty, creator of heaven and earth, and in Jesus Christ, his only Son, our Lord, who was conceived by the Holy Spirit, born of the Virgin Mary, suffered under Pontius Pilate, was crucified, died, and was buried. He descended into hell. The third day he arose again from the dead. He ascended into heaven and is seated at the right hand of God the Father Almighty. From there he shall come to judge the living and the dead.
13: I believe in the Holy Spirit, the Holy Catholic Church, the communion of saints, the forgiveness of sins, the resurrection of the body, and life everlasting. Amen.
4: Eternal Father, I offer you the body and blood, soul and divinity of your dearly beloved Son, our Lord Jesus Christ,
13: in atonement for our sins and those of the whole world.
4: For the sake of his sorrowful passion,
13: have mercy on us and on the whole world.
4: For the sake of his sorrowful passion,
13: have mercy on us and on the whole world.
4: For the sake of his sorrowful passion,
13: have mercy on us and on the whole world.
4: For the sake of his sorrowful passion,
13: have mercy on us and on the whole world.
4: For the sake of his sorrowful passion,
13: have mercy on us and on the whole world.
4: For the sake of his sorrowful passion,
13: have mercy on us and on the whole world.
4: For the sake of his sorrowful passion,
13: have mercy on us and on the whole world.
4: For the sake of his sorrowful passion,
13: have mercy on us and on the whole world.
4: For the sake of his sorrowful passion,
13: have mercy on us and on the whole world.
4: For the sake of his sorrowful passion,
13: have mercy on us and on the whole world.
4: Eternal Father, I offer you the body and blood, soul and divinity of your dearly beloved Son, our Lord Jesus Christ,
13: in atonement for our sins and those of the whole world.
4: For the sake of his sorrowful passion,
13: have mercy on us and on the whole world.
4: For the sake of his sorrowful passion,
13: have mercy on us and on the whole world.
4: For the sake of his sorrowful passion,
13: have mercy on us and on the whole world.
4: For the sake of his sorrowful passion,
13: have mercy on us and on the whole world.
4: For the sake of his sorrowful passion,
13: have mercy on us and on the whole world.
4: For the sake of his sorrowful passion,
13: have mercy on us and on the whole world.
4: For the sake of his sorrowful passion,
13: have mercy on us and on the whole world.
4: For the sake of his sorrowful passion,
13: have mercy on us and on the whole world.
4: For the sake of his sorrowful passion,
13: have mercy on us and on the whole world.
4: For the sake of his sorrowful passion,
13: have mercy on us and on the whole world.
4: Eternal Father, I offer you the body and blood, soul and divinity of your dearly beloved Son, our Lord Jesus Christ,
13: in atonement for our sins and those of the whole world.
4: For the sake of his sorrowful passion,
13: have mercy on us and on the whole world.
4: For the sake of his sorrowful passion,
13: have mercy on us and on the whole world.
4: For the sake of his sorrowful passion,
13: have mercy on us and on the whole world.
4: For the sake of his sorrowful passion,
13: have mercy on us and on the whole world.
4: For the sake of his sorrowful passion,
13: have mercy on us and on the whole world.
4: For the sake of his sorrowful passion,
13: have mercy on us and on the whole world.
4: For the sake of his sorrowful passion,
13: have mercy on us and on the whole world.
4: For the sake of his sorrowful passion,
13: have mercy on us and on the whole world.
4: For the sake of his sorrowful passion,
13: have mercy on us and on the whole world.
4: For the sake of his sorrowful passion,
13: have mercy on us and on the whole world.
4: Eternal Father, I offer you the body and blood, soul and divinity of your dearly beloved Son, our Lord Jesus Christ,
13: in atonement for our sins and those of the whole world.
4: For the sake of his sorrowful passion,
13: have mercy on us and on the whole world.
4: For the sake of his sorrowful passion,
13: have mercy on us and on the whole world.
4: For the sake of his sorrowful passion,
13: have mercy on us and on the whole world.
4: For the sake of his sorrowful passion,
13: have mercy on us and on the whole world.
4: For the sake of his sorrowful passion,
13: have mercy on us and on the whole world.
4: For the sake of his sorrowful passion,
13: have mercy on us and on the whole world.
4: For the sake of his sorrowful passion,
13: have mercy on us and on the whole world.
4: For the sake of his sorrowful passion,
13: have mercy on us and on the whole world.
4: For the sake of his sorrowful passion,
13: have mercy on us and on the whole world.
4: For the sake of his sorrowful passion,
13: have mercy on us and on the whole world.
4: Eternal Father, I offer you the body and blood, soul and divinity of your dearly beloved Son, our Lord Jesus Christ,
13: in atonement for our sins and those of the whole world.
4: For the sake of his sorrowful passion,
13: have mercy on us and on the whole world.
4: For the sake of his sorrowful passion,
13: have mercy on us and on the whole world.
4: For the sake of his sorrowful passion,
13: have mercy on us and on the whole world.
4: For the sake of his sorrowful passion,
13: have mercy on us and on the whole world.
4: For the sake of his sorrowful passion,
13: have mercy on us and on the whole world.
4: For the sake of his sorrowful passion,
13: have mercy on us and on the whole world.
4: For the sake of his sorrowful passion,
13: have mercy on us and on the whole world.
4: For the sake of his sorrowful passion,
13: have mercy on us and on the whole world.
4: For the sake of his sorrowful passion,
13: have mercy on us and on the whole world.
4: For the sake of his sorrowful passion,
13: have mercy on us and on the whole world.
4: Holy God, Holy Mighty One, Holy Immortal One,
13: have mercy on us and on the whole world.
4: Holy God, Holy Mighty One, Holy Immortal One,
13: have mercy on us and on the whole world.
4: Holy God, Holy Mighty One, Holy Immortal One,
13: have mercy on us and on the whole world.
4: In the name of the Father, and of the Son, and of the Holy Spirit.
13: Amen.

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1: A reading from the beginning of the letter of St. Paul to the Romans. Paul, a slave of Christ Jesus, called to be an apostle and set apart for the gospel of God, which he promised previously through his prophets in the Holy Scriptures. The gospel about his son, descended from David according to the flesh, but established as Son of God in power, according to the Spirit of holiness, through resurrection from the dead, Jesus Christ our Lord. Through him we have received the grace of apostleship to bring about the obedience of faith for the sake of his name among all the Gentiles, among whom are you also, whom are called to belong to Jesus Christ. To all the beloved of God in Rome, called to be holy, grace to you and peace from God our Father and the Lord Jesus Christ. The word of the Lord. The Lord has made known his salvation. Sing to the Lord a new song, for he has done wondrous deeds. His right hand has won victory for him, his holy arm. The Lord has made known his salvation. The Lord has made his salvation known. In the sight of the nations, he has revealed his justice. He has remembered his kindness and his faithfulness toward the house of Israel. The Lord has made known his salvation. All the ends of the earth have seen the salvation by our God. Sing joyfully to the Lord, all you lands. Break into song. Sing praise. The Lord has made known his salvation.

While still more people gathered in the crowd, Jesus said to them, "This generation is an evil generation. It seeks a sign, but no sign will be given it except the sign of Jonah. Just as Jonah became a sign to the Ninevites, so will the Son of Man be to this generation. At the judgment, the Queen of the South will rise with the men of this generation, and she will condemn them, because she came from the ends of the earth to hear the wisdom of Solomon, and there is something greater than Solomon here. At the judgment, the men of Nineveh will arise with this generation and condemn it, because at the preaching of Jonah they repented, and there is something greater than Jonah here."

0: The gospel reading for Mass today is relatively short, only four verses, and yet it is loaded with significance for the people of ancient Israel. And in this short passage, Jesus invokes several figures from the scriptures to communicate to his audience the significance of his coming among them as the Son of Man. He not only speaks of the prophet Jonah, but also the Ninevites, the Queen of the South, and King Solomon. And interestingly, all three of the synoptic gospels, Matthew, Mark, and Luke, have some iteration of this episode, but each gospel varies in the way that it's recounted. For instance, in the Gospel of Mark, the Pharisees approach Jesus and ask him for a sign. Jesus sighs from the depths of his spirit and says, "Why does this generation seek a sign? Truly I say to you, no sign shall be given to this generation." There's no references made to, in Mark's gospel, to the sign of the prophet Jonah. However, the gospel of Matthew does reference the sign of the prophet Jonah, just like Luke. And yet Matthew draws a different connection to Jonah than Luke does. On the one hand, Matthew focuses on the significance of Jonah's sojourn in the belly of the whale for 3 days and three nights, because this clearly foreshadows the death of Jesus and his resurrection from the dead 3 days later. On the other hand, Luke focuses on the preaching of Jonah to the Ninevites, rather than Jonah being in the belly of the whale. And Jesus begins his discourse in Luke by saying, "This generation is an evil generation. It seeks a sign, but no sign will be given it except the sign of Jonah." Earlier in this chapter, chapter 11, Jesus performs an exorcism on a mute man and enables him to speak once again. And some people marvel at this miraculous act, but others are more skeptical. They accuse Jesus of casting out demons by Beelzebul, the prince of demons, and they test him, asking for a sign. And Jesus corrects this ridiculous accusation against him and explains how those who are not with him are against him, and those who do not gather with him scatter. And then in today's reading, Jesus definitively answers those who demand a sign from him. He declares them to be an evil generation that will receive no sign from him except the sign of Jonah. Just as Jonah became a sign to the Ninevites, so will the Son of Man be to this generation. And those of us who have been following along with the readings at daily Mass would have heard the accounts of the prophet Jonah on Monday, Tuesday, and Wednesday of last week. God had called upon Jonah to go to the city of Nineveh and warn the people that their city would be destroyed if they do not repent. And at first, Jonah refuses to do God's will and tries to avoid going to Nineveh, not because he is afraid of the people there, but because he fears that they will listen to God and repent. Jonah does not want his enemies to be spared, and yet he knows that God is merciful and will take pity on those who show signs of repentance. And after his brief sojourn in the belly of the whale, Jonah finally agrees to go to Nineveh and preach to the city. And as he had feared, Nineveh listens to the word of the Lord, repents of their sins by fasting and clothing themselves in sackcloth and ashes, and thus the city is spared from destruction. And rather than giving an extraordinary sign to the people who are testing him and demanding a sign, Jesus simply gives them this example of Jonah. The Lord God had sent Jonah to be a sign to the Ninevites of their need for repentance and conversion. The Ninevites do not demand signs from Jonah so that they might test him. Rather, they hear what Jonah says, they hear his preaching, they acknowledge their sin in the depths of their hearts, and they repent immediately. They know deep in their hearts that they have greatly sinned and that they need to humbly confess their sin. Likewise, the Lord Jesus and his forerunner, John the Baptist, are sent to the people of Israel and ultimately to the world as a sign of our need for repentance. And this implication, or the implication of this reference to Jonah, is that if the people who hear the preaching of Jesus refuse to repent of their sins, then they will find themselves in an even worse situation than the people of Nineveh. The people who are putting Jesus to death, to the test, are committing an even worse sin than the people of Nineveh by not believing in the Son of Man and by plotting to put him to death. They cannot rely on their identity as Israelites or as children of Abraham to spare them from the judgment that awaits those who refuse to listen to Jesus and repent of their sins. And Jonah merely came to warn the Ninevites concerning the imminent destruction of their city. But Jesus has come to warn everyone concerning the eternal consequences of unrepentant sin and the destruction of the soul. And Jesus then invokes the Queen of the South, the Queen of Sheba, who had heard about the wisdom of Solomon and traveled a great distance to hear him speak. And for a time, Solomon was indeed a very wise ruler who had asked the Lord for the gift of wisdom, and the Lord lavished it upon him generously. Unfortunately, Solomon would ultimately succumb to his inordinate desire for women, and his heart turned to idol worship. And yet Jesus Christ is much greater than King Solomon, as he is completely without sin. Jesus says that the Queen of the South will rise of this generation and condemn them, because she listened to the wisdom of a mere man who had received a gift from God. And yet the people of this generation have rejected Jesus, who is far superior to Solomon, since he is the Son of God and the Son of Man. And likewise, the people of Nineveh will arise with this generation and condemn it, because they listened to the words of a mere man, the prophet Jonah, who was a very imperfect man in his own right. And yet this generation refuses to listen to the Son of Man, who is infinitely greater than Jonah. Jesus refuses to give any further sign to those who have asked for one, because they do not ask in good faith. They simply refuse to believe in the word of Jesus, and they reject the evidence of his miraculous works because their hearts have been hardened. And thus the Ninevites, who are mere Gentiles, are in a more favorable position than some of the people of ancient Israel who have rejected Jesus and the gospel message. And as Christians, if we're not careful, we can find ourselves in a similar situation to these Pharisees who rejected Jesus. Our discipleship of Jesus Christ should take precedence over any worldly powers, political alignments, or ideological beliefs. The teaching of Christ is not conservative or liberal, right or left, Republican or Democrat. The gospel message transcends all our mere human categories, because it concerns the preaching of the kingdom of heaven, not any worldly power or worldly nation. The kingdom of heaven transcends nationalism, materialism, party politics, ideology, or any other ideas or philosophies that serve to divide us rather than unite us. The teaching of Jesus should always move us towards conversion of mind and heart, and challenge us regardless of our ideological alignments. If we place ideology or political party above the teaching of Christ and the Holy Gospel, then we may find ourselves rejecting Christ, even as we ostensibly invoke his name in prayer. Our self-identification as Christians and our prayer and sacrifices to the Lord are meaningless if at the same time we are supporting leaders and policies that oppress the poor and the weak. And this is precisely what our Holy Father, Pope Leo XIV, addresses in his latest apostolic exhortation, which was released last Thursday, entitled Dilexite. He responds to erroneous worldly ideologies and their views concerning the poor, to which some Christians subscribe. He He says the poor are not there by chance or by blind and cruel fates. Nor for most of them is poverty a choice. Yet there are those who still presume to make this claim, thus revealing their own blindness and cruelty. Of course, among the poor, there are also those who do not want to work, perhaps because their ancestors who worked all their lives died poor. However, there are many others, men and women, who nonetheless work from dawn to dusk, perhaps collecting scraps or the like, even though they know that their hard work will only help them to scrape by, but never really improve their lives. Nor can it be said that most of the poor are such because they do not deserve otherwise, as maintained by that specious view of meritocracy that sees only the successful as deserving. He then goes on to address Christians specifically by saying, Christians too, on a number of occasions, have succumbed to attitudes shaped by secular ideologies or political and economic approaches that lead to gross generalizations and mistaken conclusions. The fact that some dismiss or ridicule charitable works as if they were an obsession on the part of a few and not the burning heart of the church's mission convinces me of the need to go back and reread the gospel, lest we risk replacing it with the wisdom of this world. The poor cannot be neglected if we are to remain within the great current of the church's life that has its source in the gospel and bears fruits in every time and place. And thus the Holy Father reminds Christians of the true tradition of the church, rooted in Christ and preserved by the early church fathers, concerning the church's unity and solidarity with the poor. That is the fundamental option for the poor. In the same document, Pope Leo XIV says very clearly that one cannot pray and offer sacrifice while oppressing the weakest and the poorest. Christians are reminded once again that we have a prophet, a teacher, and a savior who is infinitely greater than any of the Old Testament prophets, Jesus Christ our Lord. We are called to reflect upon our own discipleship by rereading the words of the Holy Gospel in a spirit of prayer, gratitude, and openness to receiving its message. And if we wish to receive the message of the gospel clearly, then we must purge all worldly ideologies from our minds and listen to the words of Jesus in a spirit of silence without an ideological or political filter. If we claim to worship Jesus and pray to him and yet refuse to repent of our sinfulness, our selfishness, our egoism, our refusal to listen to others who think differently from us, or our oppression from the poor and the weak, then we will find ourselves in a worse position than the people of Nineveh on the Day of Judgment. We will say to Jesus, Lord, Lord, and he will respond, I never knew you. Depart from me, you evildoers. Our profession of Jesus Christ as our Lord and Savior must be accompanied by repentance and conversion of heart, which is reflected in our charitable words and our actions. And by allowing the word of the gospel to penetrate and to change our hearts, we will participate with our Lord, in building the kingdom of heaven and leading more souls to embrace salvation in Christ.
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3: Raymond Arroyo remembers EWTN foundress, Mother Angelica. Long before I began this project, I was struck by the unlikeliness of this woman as a leader. She had everything going against her. She was poor. Her formal education stopped at high school. She had an emotionally unstable and suicidal mother, a nervous condition, stomach problems. No betting man would have placed money on this woman succeeding. But oddly, it was the pain, the physical setbacks that really illuminated her path and showed her the way, which is one of the first lessons of Mother Angelica's life, one of the lessons it reveals. Perverse as it sounds, pain can be instructive, it can be useful, and at times very powerful.
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0: confrontation and radical continuation of the fight, whereas I think we need something more like solidarity, healing, coming together again, but in a way that seeks to heal these wounds, takes them seriously, but seeks to heal them. So it's a different, it's singing in a different key than a lot of the, you know, prominent voices with regard to racism in our society.
1: To lend to that conversation, I want to put forward that one of the ways in which we can bring about that rightful ordering is to not err on the excess of the other side, but to reestablish that which is, if we want to use the language of justice, that which is due, which is all men are created by God, bearers of the divine image, and to operate from there as a launching point, rather than attributing constant blame. So forgiveness being key, but also just moving forward from there in terms of, therefore, as bearers of the divine image, we actually have the dignity to move forward.
0: Yeah, I think that's absolutely critical, as the bearers of the divine image and of human dignity that arises from that. And when we see human dignity, or the preciousness of every human life, human person, we see that as the basis for rights. I actually think it's the strongest basis for rights. Okay. We give people their rights because we respect their dignity and the inviolability of their person. But human dignity is also the basis for you know, humanitarian relief when people have suffered great harms. This is the basis for healthcare in addressing people's suffering and their illnesses and infirmities. But it's also the basis for forgiveness. It's the basis for respecting the life of the person on death row.
1: So, Dan, I'm so sorry. We're going to have to stop there.
0: Yeah.
1: We're running out of time. I've been talking with Dr. Daniel Philpott. He is professor of political science at the University of Notre Dame. He's also writing a book that sets forth a political theology based on a Christian concept of justice, and that's exactly what we've been talking about. Stay tuned. I'm Marcus Peter.
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6: Here's your Real Presence Radio weather forecast for the Sioux Falls area. For this afternoon, we're looking at mostly sunny skies, highs topping out near 85, and south winds gusting up to 20 miles per hour. Slight chance of showers and thunderstorms for tonight, with partly cloudy skies, lows around 70, then sunny skies on Thursday, highs in the upper 80s. If you would like to underwrite the weather segment on Real Presence Radio, please call 877-795-0122. I'm NOCAMS meteorologist Corey Hogarth.
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9: This is Bishop John Fulda of the Diocese of Fargo. The season of Lent is a season of grace and conversion. Just as Jesus spent 40 days in the desert, we spend the 40 days of Lent as a kind of retreat, opening our hearts to God. It's a time for prayer, for penance, and for almsgiving. A time to unite ourselves more completely to Jesus. And we do this in a special way through the sacraments of reconciliation and the Eucharist. May this holy season of Lent be a time of blessing for us all.
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11: This is an EWTN Newslink. I'm Teresa Tomeo from Catholic Connection. The president signing an executive order on childhood vaccines. The order is splitting the childhood MMR vaccine into three shots and would push for all childhood immunizations to be administered at separate visits. And the Chicago White Sox game against the Cincinnati Reds sold out tonight for Pope Hat Night. Everyone attending will get a mitre-like hat with the logo of Pope Leo's favorite team. The national anthem will be played by an organist, and Dominican Sister Jo Sobiec, who went viral a few years ago, will return to throw out the first pitch. The Midwest Augustinians also receiving a large donation. The giveaway originally part of a specific package, but was later expanded due to overwhelming demand. For more news with a Catholic perspective, visit EWTNnews.com. I'm Teresa Tomeo, and Catholic Answers Live starts now.

0: Miyagi.
1: Oh, Miyagi. All right. So she doesn't want Trent.
2: Back in the day,
1: I'm going to call her Trent. We called her
2: Felony Melanie.
0: Yeah.
2: Felony
1: Melanie. Well, I don't want to know. I don't want to know the story behind that, Melanie.
2: Members only after show.
0: Okay. Great.
1: We don't know.
2: No, you've shared enough stories about me that I have to. Return.
1: All right, be careful if Trent has ice cream with him. That's the lesson from today.
2: That means my children are clamoring at the bit for me to reward them. The ice cream has been retired. Now it's only for children.
1: Joe Heschmeyer is next. He's going to actually talk to callers. It's going to be exciting. We'll be right back with more Gavagansons Live.
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4: We'll share practical wisdom from the book of James with Gary Zimak from Following the Truth. 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
8: Here's your Real Presence Radio weather forecast for the Sioux Falls area. For this afternoon, we're looking at mostly sunny skies, highs topping out near 85, and south winds gusting up to 20 miles per hour. Slight chance of showers and thunderstorms for tonight with partly cloudy skies, lows around 70. Then sunny skies on Thursday, highs in the upper 80s. If you would like to underwrite the weather segment on Real Presence Radio, please call 877-795-0122. I'm NOCAST meteorologist Corey Holrath.
9: This Monsignor Tom Richter of the Diocese of Bismarck, serving Queen of Peace Parish in Dickinson, North Dakota. On the third Sunday of Lent, we read the Gospel of Jesus cleansing the temple. As we all know, the temple Jesus desires to cleanse is not a building, but our hearts. And he cleanses them, not by repressing what's inside of them, not by abolishing what's inside of the heart, but by ordering it. I once read that the Hoover Dam was the most destructive river in the United States. It destroyed more crops, more property, more livestock than any other. It did more bad than any river in our country. And then the Hoover Dam was constructed. And this same river, with the same energy, with the same force, was now ordered, channeled, redirected. And that same body of water now irrigates more crops than any river in our country. What once did the most bad now does the most good, because it is ordered. Jesus does the same thing with the human heart. As the second preface of Lent says, that Lent is a sacred time which God uses to free us from disordered affections. And he can do that if we give him access. And we give Jesus access to the disordered affections in our hearts by prayer, penance, and almsgiving. And so, dear people, I wish to give you a word of encouragement on this third week of Lent to continue your generosity to the Lord so that he may order our hearts and purify them so that we may arrive at Easter rejoicing in the encounter with the risen Christ. God bless you.
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0: EWTN News Nightly in Washington, D.C., I'm Veronica Dudo with an EWTN News link. Crews are desperately searching the rubble again today after a 7.4 earthquake in the South American country of Colombia. The quake struck yesterday, killing more than 100 people and damaging hundreds of buildings. Former Syrian President Bashar al-Assad and his younger brother were sentenced to death today. The ruling was made in absentia by a court in Syria. The two were found guilty for crimes against humanity and war crimes. Both fled to Russia in December 2024. Today, Pope Leo XIV released the theme of the upcoming 60th World Day of Peace. He chose disarming technology, serving peace, politics as preventive responsibility. The World Day of Peace will be celebrated on January 1st of next year. I'm Veronica Dudo with EWTN News Nightly. Join us tonight.

0: We'll still see you tomorrow, God willing. Gavin Gantz was live. Propaduty.
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3: Here's your Real Presence Radio weather forecast for the Sioux Falls area. For this afternoon, we're looking at mostly sunny skies, highs topping out near 85, and south winds gusting up to 20 miles per hour. Slight chance of showers and thunderstorms for tonight with partly cloudy skies, lows around 70. Then sunny skies on Thursday, highs in the upper 80s. If you would like to underwrite the weather segment on Real Presence Radio, please call 877-795-0122. I'm NOCAMP's meteorologist, Corey Hogarth.
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